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1: Yes. Jesus is still teaching me about his boundless love. I long to have the same love for him and for others.
3: The Christian has to be dealt with.
4: Why?
3: He has been talking to my parents about his religion.
4: We kill the infidel tonight.
0: Don't miss the next Lamplighter Theatre.

A Texas judge who was disciplined for declining to officiate same-sex weddings because of her religious beliefs has been vindicated in court. This is truth itself. Travis County District Court awarded Judge Diane Hensley, a Waco-based judge, a $10,000 settlement and more than $630,000 in attorney's fees. The court's ruling not only awarded Hensley the maximum compensatory damages allowed under the Texas Religious Freedom Restoration Act, but also barred the commission from investigating, sanctioning, or disciplining Hensley for refusing to officiate same-sex weddings because of her beliefs, regardless of whether she continues to perform marriages for opposite-sex couples. First Liberty Institute Executive General Counsel Hiram Sasser said after the ruling, Judge Hensley always adhered to the law and the legal guidance provided by the Attorney General of Texas. Judge Hensley received no public complaints. Nevertheless, the Texas Commission on Judicial Conduct issued a public warning accusing her of violating the Texas Code of Judicial Conduct. Hensley sued the commission in 2019 for violating her rights under the Texas Religious Freedom Restoration Act. Last year, the Texas Supreme Court approved adding new language to the Texas Code, clarifying that it is not a violation of these canons for a judge to publicly refrain from performing a wedding ceremony based upon sincerely held religious beliefs. Timothy Kroll from the Helios Projects knows of several hundred pastors in Angola, Argentina, and Bolivia that have no training in Bible or theology because they can't afford it. We're working to get them trained at trainapastor.com. 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

Psalm 145, verse 4, one generation shall praise thy works to another and shall declare thy mighty acts. Hello, friends. This is Mike Stanley, family pastor of Building Godly Generations Ministries in Highland, Arkansas. 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
2: Stone him! Stone Saul!
3: Where's his companion, the man from Cyprus?
2: Don't worry about him. We can get Barnabas later.
3: Don't let him get away. He's the leader.
4: Let the stones fly!
5: Got it!
6: And I hit him too.
5: He's falling!
3: Don't stop. Make sure he's dead.
7: I got him.
3: Drag him out.
2: Okay, he's dead.
3: We don't even want his body around.
8: He's dead. Paul is dead. It can't be. Oh, dear God, it can't be.
9: Hello there, boys and girls. This is Uncle Dan.
10: And I'm Aunt Carol. Hello, everyone. We hope you're all ready for a thrilling story from the time of the apostles, when the Christian church was very young.
9: So young, in fact, that few towns or cities had any permanent place for Christians to meet.
10: Groups of believers met in homes, in rented rooms, and even outdoors in orchards and fields.
9: It was a time of great danger for Christian missionaries like Paul and Barnabas.
10: Today's story takes place in a town called Lystra, located on the great plain of what is now called the country of Turkey, but back in Paul's time was called Asia Minor.
9: Lystra was a town filled with many superstitious people who believed in Greek gods like Zeus and Hermes.
10: At one point, Paul and Barnabas were mistaken for those gods. That's what our story is about.
9: That must have been quite an experience for two Christian missionaries.
10: Oh, yes, it was. Their adventures are recorded in the New Testament of the Bible, the book of Acts, chapter 14, and in 1 and 2 Timothy. It's interesting reading.
9: But right now, just sit back and listen as we tell you about the stoning of Paul.
11: In the town of Lystra, there were very few Jewish believers. There was no Jewish synagogue. But there lived a teenage lad by the name of Timotheus in Greek, or Timothy, as he became known. His mother's name was Eunice, and his grandmother's name, Lois. They were Jewish, but Timothy's father was Greek. I'm sure that a lad like Timothy had some really good friends. One of them I call Leander.
12: Timothy, over here, by the Temple of Zeus.
13: Leander, what are you doing here? I thought I was going to meet you at the bazaar.
12: Well, we got too crowded with the Harvest Inn and so many people buying things and all the camels and donkeys. Hey, I'm supposed to buy a jar of olive oil for my mother.
13: Yes, so am I.
12: Hey, let's go together. You want to?
13: Sure. Demetrius has the best oil. I've never seen the market so crowded.
14: Alms for a poor old man who hasn't walked from birth. Just a penny, sir. Thank you, sir. May the gods be with you. Alms for a poor cripple. Have pity.
12: Zenon, how goes the begging today?
14: Leander and Timothy, how kind of you to stop and talk to a poor old man. Oh, the begging?
12: Mm-hmm.
14: Very well, but don't tell anyone. Right now, the merchants and farmers are rich and generous, but soon winter will be here and Lystra will be desolate, and I'll be lucky to get a penny a day.
13: The Lord will take care of you, Zenon. He always has.
14: True, Timothy. You're a wise young man, believing in the God of Israel rather than all the gods of the Greeks. Look at our temple there. So many gods, all of them put together, can't make me walk.
12: Well, don't you believe in the story of Bacchus and Philemon, Zenon?
14: Oh, yes. All good Lystrians believe in that. The gods Zeus and Hermes coming to our little town in the form of men and going from door to door like poor beggars and no one letting them in except Bacchus and Philemon.
13: There is only one god.
14: Perhaps. But look at our temple to Zeus. Where did it come from? No one remembers, except the story says that Zeus turned the poor cottage of Bacchus and Philemon into a temple for their kindness. And he turned all the rude Lystrians into frogs. Well, now, perhaps that part is true. Anyway, the temple priests keep telling the story and warning the people that someday Zeus and Hermes will come again in the form of men. And we'd better be kinder to them than before.
13: Nothing but a fable.
14: Have you heard? There are a couple of Jewish rabbis in town, all the way from Jerusalem, I hear. They preach about some sort of Messiah.
13: The Messiah?
14: Yes.
12: What does that mean?
13: The Messiah, the deliverer of the Jews. They've waited for him for thousands of years.
12: I know, but...
13: I must run home and tell my mother and grandma.
12: Wait, the oil. Remember? Oh, no use. He's gone.
13: Mother, grandmother, I just heard...
4: Do you have the oil for the cakes, Timothy?
13: No, but I have something better than that.
5: What is it, Timothy? Why are you so excited?
13: Oh, Mother, I just heard in town that two rabbis are here, and they're preaching about the deliverer of the Jews, the Messiah.
5: I've heard some stories. A rabbi named Saul of Tarsus and another named Barnabas. We plan to hear them tomorrow, early in the morning.
13: I want to hear them, too.
5: Of course, son. Grandmother and I have taught you the scriptures and the law of Moses.
4: But you are not yet a son of Abraham. You are still a Greek.
5: Mother, don't be so harsh. Just because his father was a Greek, because Timothy has not followed the Jewish law as he ought.
13: But I believe in the prophets. I believe our God is one God. I believe in the Messiah.
5: Yes, Timothy, calm down. Tomorrow we'll hear the rabbis and see for ourselves if what they say is true. After all, they might be imposters.
13: I hope not.
4: We will judge all they say by the Holy Scriptures. But that's tomorrow. What will I do tonight for oil?
5: I'll go over to Matilda's and borrow some until tomorrow.
13: I can't wait until tomorrow. Oh, I hope what they say is true. Leander, we're over here.
12: Did you ever see such a crowd in Lystra?
13: Where are the two rabbis?
12: Up there on the platform. The short one is Paul. He usually does the speaking.
6: Friends, I'm Saul of Tarsus, now known as Paul. My companion here is Barnabas from the island of Cyprus. We've not come to please you by sweet talk and flattery, no. We've come to tell you some glorious news. News of one who can deliver you from sin, one who can give you peace.
13: The people do not believe what he tells them.
12: It sounds like another fable about some mystery Messiah.
13: Look, the man called Paul is approaching the crippled man Zenon. I wonder why.
12: Well, let's get closer.
11: Paul approached the man who was crippled from birth. The apostles saw that this man had much faith. The crowd about him hushed.
6: Friends, the Jesus we tell you about went through all of Galilee teaching and healing. He gave sight to the blind, hearing to the deaf, health to the dying. He even raised a dead man back to life.
7: Why should we believe you?
3: It sounds like just another story.
15: Yes, we get many wandering preachers here telling us about miracles in far-off places.
3: They never do anything here.
6: Friend, stand up straight on your feet.
7: What does he mean?
16: Oh, he is insane.
15: This is ridiculous.
17: Even the gods couldn't make him stand up straight.
12: Look, Timothy. Zenon's legs are straightening up.
13: I don't believe what I'm seeing.
7: Look, Zenon is standing up straight.
5: What? Impossible.
7: It's a miracle.
14: I can walk. Look, my legs are straight. I can stand up straight. I've never stood up straight before. And I can walk.
7: These men must be gods come down to us in the likeness of men.
18: Yes, you're right. That one, the one who speaks, must be Hermes.
7: The other wife. That's Zeus! They've come to visit us again in Lystra!
5: Wait, yes. We'll call a priest from the temple!
7: We must honor these gods! Yes.
11: Much of the crowd dispersed, running off to call the priests of Zeus. Zeus was one of the great gods of the Greeks, also called Jupiter by the Romans. Hermes was a messenger of Zeus. Another name for Hermes by the Romans was Mercury. When the crowd ran off, Paul and Barnabas started back to the place where they were staying.
19: You sure can't tell what these Lystrians are up to.
6: Very true. But what on earth were they jabbering about when they ran off?
19: I couldn't make it out. They were talking in their local dialect, not Greek.
6: Well, let's get a little rest. We can come back later in the afternoon and continue.
11: Paul and Barnabas rested for a little while. But soon, in the distance and coming closer, they heard cheers, music, and drums.
6: Oh, Barnabas, what's that?
19: Sounds like a crowd coming.
6: Well, let's see. Barnabas! Barnabas, come quick! They're coming! Oh, no, they're coming!
19: Who's coming? Let's see. priest leading an ox covered with flowers and olive branches, and the people dancing and yelling. What is this all about?
16: The gods have come down among us. Zeus and Hermes have come to visit Lystra.
20: Quick, let us offer our sacrifice to the gods.
21: Honor the gods.
20: Hurry before they get Barnabas. Angry. Barnabas. Tennis in the frog.
22: And pay homage to the gods.
14: Barnabas, they're getting ready to sacrifice an ox to us and worship us.
19: It's because of that miracle.
14: We must stop them. It's blasphemy.
19: God will strike us dead like he did to King Herod for accepting worship from the people. We must stop them.
11: The two missionaries were horrified that people would worship them. It was one of the greatest of sins. So they ran out among the people, yelling at the top of their voices.
14: Stop! Stop!
19: Don't do this!
14: It's blasphemy! We're not gods! Stop!
19: What are you doing?
23: Listen to me, my people! I'm the priest of the temple, and I know what these gods are doing. They are testing our faith. Do not stop! They've come back to test us as men, but they are gods.
14: We are not gods. We are men like you. We teach that it's against the commandments of the Almighty God to worship anyone else but him.
23: Who only could make Zenon walk?
16: The gods, Zeus and Hermes.
23: Who only could speak with such eloquence?
20: The god Hermes.
23: Who has been privileged to have the gods visit them in the past and now again?
21: We Mysterians have.
23: Then bring me a knife and we will sacrifice this ox before the gods. Our faith is unshakable in the gods.
19: Paul, what are we going to do?
14: Stop, stop! We are not gods.
21: The gods!
14: People, listen to me. We're just men like you.
23: Wily, aren't they? Just like the story says. But trust me, Lystrians. They're just testing us. They are gods.
14: No. No, we're men like you.
21: What's he doing?
24: Just Jews
25: do that when there's blasphemy.
26: But perhaps they are Jews, not gods.
14: I am a Jew. See? I've ripped my garment out of great horror at this blasphemy. It's a great sin to worship a man like me. You must not do it.
23: Why have you come here?
14: We have come to bring you the good news. Turn from the worship of foolish things and worship the living God instead. It is this God who made heaven and earth and the sea and everything in them.
23: But only the gods could heal a cripple like Zenon.
14: No, this miracle was done by the power of Jesus Christ. We've come to tell you about him.
27: Oh, I guess they are not gods.
21: They're imposters, only men like us.
28: Yeah, what kind of God does he speak of anyway?
18: I don't know. He has no statue dedicated to him.
26: Why don't they do more miracles if their God is so great instead of just talking to us?
20: Let them alone. They're only imposters.
29: Yeah, our gods are greater than the Jewish God.
28: Yes, they are.
14: Barnabas, they're finally going away. I was afraid there was no stopping them.
19: But I think they're very upset. Mm-hmm. Anything can happen. We'd better be very careful for a few days.
14: I'd rather face death than be worshipped as a god. Oh, thank you, Lord, for sparing us.
11: The mob went away, taking their sacrifice with them. They were deeply disappointed and humiliated. All they needed was a little spark to start a riot. And that spark came a few days later, when some enemies of Paul and Barnabas came from Antioch and Iconium. They began to stir up the crowd against the missionaries.
30: They're only magicians, sorcerers, deceiving you.
31: Men like that do not deserve to live. You've seen what they've done to you, made you think they're gods.
23: Then we'll take them before our rulers and try them.
30: No! If they're allowed to speak, they'll bewitch you and your rulers, right, you know that. Right. We have a better plan. Come closer, and I'll tell you how we can get rid of these imposters once and for all. Yeah. They'll never pretend to be gods again. Yeah.
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30: You'll never have to bother with these imposters once you do what I tell you. And you'll be doing all people a favor.
31: Stone them, that's the only way. Before they can speak and bewitch you, stone them. Yes. You'd be doing a righteous thing, defending your gods from such imposters.
11: The mob set out to find Paul. Apparently, Barnabas was not with him at the time.
0: Oh, yes?
1: Paul, sir, there's a mob coming for you.
0: Wait a minute, young man. What's your name?
1: Timothy, sir. Oh. My mother and grandmother and I have been listening to you and Barnabas preach, but now there's a mob coming after you. You'd better run.
0: I will not run. The Lord will take care of us.
30: There he is! Don't let him get away!
31: Here's the other one!
30: Don't worry about the other one. Get this one. He's the leader. Stone him! Don't let him speak!
2: Stone him! I had his tongue falling!
0: And make sure he's dead.
11: The rocks hurtled through the air, viciously striking Paul on his head and body, splattering blood and flesh. Sharp, jagged rocks hit him hard, and his knees gave way. He crumpled to the ground. For a few moments, he remembered the time when he stood by and saw the martyr Stephen being stoned. Another rock flew through the air and hit him solidly on the head, and then everything went black.
16: He's dead.
3: I'll drag him out of the city.
4: We don't want his body around.
29: The gods will be pleased. Right.
11: Their fury spent, the mob dragged Paul through the city gates before the Roman guards could find out about the incident. And then they drifted back home, congratulating themselves on their quick action. Paul lay motionless in the dust and brambles outside the city. A few people gathered around the body, sorrowful and weeping.
1: He told us only the truth.
8: And they did this to him.
1: I shall take his place and tell others about the Messiah.
8: We should prepare his body for a proper burial.
1: Wait. I saw him move.
8: Well, no, it couldn't be. What? Yes. Timothy's alive.
0: Where am I? Oh, what happened? Oh, Timothy, is that you?
1: Yes, it's me. Here, let me help you.
0: Oh, good brothers, rejoice and be glad. The Lord has spared my life.
1: Is anything broken?
0: No, I don't think so. Oh, praise the Lord for his goodness and mercy.
8: Yes, come. Let's help carry him home.
1: Take him to my house. My mother and grandmother are great at treating wounds and bruises.
0: Yes. Oh, just a moment. First, I must go back into the city.
8: What? The mob will stone you again.
0: I am innocent. But I must go back and face them.
1: But Paul...
0: We can't let a few unbelieving Jews stir up the mob against the believers in this city, Timothy.
11: Accompanied by a handful of believers, Paul marched back through the city gate and into the city square. He walked proud, for he was Christ's messenger. And those who had thrown stones at him stared in awe.
18: There's that fellow.
14: I don't believe it.
8: But he was dead. I'm sure he was dead.
14: Yes.
8: Perhaps this Paul's God is stronger than all gods.
3: I'm getting out of here before he turns us into frogs.
14: Right. Wait for me.
8: Me too.
11: Very likely at Timothy's house, Paul's wounds and bruises were cared for by Eunice and Lois and other friends. It was also a time when Paul could teach Timothy more about Jesus.
0: Timothy, my son in the Lord, your mother and grandmother have taught you well from the scriptures.
14: Since I was a boy, sir.
5: When he was just a baby.

0: in all he did, and depended wholly on God his Father.
1: I will follow the Lord Jesus all the way.
0: Timothy, you are God's man. Work for what is right and good. Learn to trust the Lord in all things and love others. Continue to study the Scriptures, for they will inspire you and teach you what is true. The Scriptures are God's way to make us well prepared to serve him and to do good to everyone.
1: Paul, I want to go with you wherever you go.
0: Oh, no, I'm afraid not yet, my son. But we'll be back for you soon.
1: You will return.
0: The Lord willing, we will return.
2: Soon, Paul and Barnabas bid farewell to the handful of new Christians in Lystra. They started toward Derbe, about 40 miles east. Winter was coming, and the cold winds blew over the great Laconian plain. Snow flurries swept down upon them as they crossed more mountains.
3: Are you doing all right, Paul? Uh-huh. You're still limping.
0: Oh, I'm fine. I can do all things through Christ who gives me the strength.
3: Look, The shepherds are moving their flocks to lower pastures for the winter. The passes through the Taurus Mountains will soon be clogged with snow.
0: Well, perhaps we'll spend the winter at Derbe.
2: Within a few days, they crossed the border and entered Derbe, a rugged city at the foot of snow-dotted mountains. There, they met Gaius, a friend who gave them a place to stay.
4: Welcome to my humble home and to Derbe. This city is just a Roman frontier town and customs outpost, but it's a quiet place.
3: We could use some quiet after Iconium and Lystra.
4: Yes. Good. Our king doesn't bother with us much, as long as we pay the taxes and don't bother his soldiers.
0: I like this place, Gaius. It'll give me time for my wounds to heal.
4: Wounds?
3: He was stoned by an angry mob in Lystra.
4: Stoned?
0: Yes.
4: And you're alive. Praise God. We'll take good care of you here, Paul. Don't worry about a thing. You must love the Lord very much to come through all of this for us.
2: Paul and Barnabas stayed in Derbe through the winter, preaching the good news of Jesus and training disciples. By spring, they had formed a strong church with many Christians.
0: It's time to head back for Antioch in Syria, Barnabas. What do you think?
3: I think so. It's been a few years since we left. Mm-hmm. We can go eastward through the Cilician Gates to Tarsus and catch a boat from there.
0: I'm concerned about the new believers in Antioch of Pisidia and Iconium and Lystra.
3: But we can't go back there, especially Lystra.
0: But perhaps the dangers have died down. Let's return that way and see how our brothers and sisters in the Lord are doing.
2: The two missionaries walked north as the buds started to turn the oak trees green and the peasants plowed the brown earth. Again they came to Lystra, where many greeted them in the Lord's name. Timothy had remained a strong believer and helped to guide the new church in his hometown. Next, Paul and Barnabas traveled on to Iconium under the twin rocky peaks. There, too, the Christians had remained true. Finally, they arrived in Antioch of Pisidia. In all the cities, Paul and Barnabas strengthened the believers and appointed leaders. This took most of the summer. Then they headed toward the seacoast. The journey through the mountains was exhausting, but they had a chance to relax on board the ship they caught at Attalia.
3: Oh, the sea again. Oh. It's wonderful just to sit back and relax.
0: I can't wait to get to Antioch of Syria. I wonder how the church has grown there.
3: Well, they have good leaders, and I'm sure Peter has helped out.
0: I hope so. But I have a feeling there's going to be some trouble. We've faced the Jewish troublemakers in Iconium and Lystra. I'm sure Antioch has them, too.
2: Once again, Paul and Barnabas stepped upon the black cobbled streets of Antioch in Syria. The hot sun beat down like a blacksmith's fire. People of a dozen nations sought shelter in gardens and houses. Dogs, geese, camels, goats crowded under whatever shade they could find, under dusty palms and towering eucalyptus trees, beneath arches and bridges. Soon the word spread faster than the evening shadows as Christians gathered in homes and courtyards.
5: Paul and Barnabas are back at last.
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0: Brothers, let me tell you, all the hardships and dangers we've been through were worth it. The Lord has opened the way for Gentiles to believe. There are now Christian believers in many towns of Asia Minor. Christ the Lord is for all men. Saul, who is now called Paul, is a mighty preacher. I've never seen anyone so tireless, so on fire for the Lord.
1: All praise be to the Lord. The prophet John said, all mankind shall see the Savior sent from God. The good news of Jesus Christ changes the hearts of pagans as well as Jews. We've seen this. Jesus, the Messiah, is for the whole world.
2: Many believers at Antioch rejoiced when they heard the stories of Paul and Barnabas. But there were some who did not believe that non-Jews could become Christians without first becoming Jews. And they would make much trouble for Paul in the future. But in the meantime, Paul's first missionary journey, which had taken about 3 years, showed that the good news of Jesus was powerful enough to change any heart, pagan or Jew, into one of faith, love, kindness, and joy. Nothing except death could stop him from telling others that
1: Christ Jesus came into the world to save sinners, and I was the greatest sinner of them all.
3: Wow, Aunt Carol, Paul was on fire for the Lord.
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4: Well, we're out of time, so goodbye.
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If you are in the Rhema, Pine Hill, or Zuniga Pueblo area, I would like to invite you to Mount Calvary Baptist Church. We are a church that has a heart to see everyone come to know Jesus as their Savior and live a victorious life in Christ. We are located just 2 miles south of Highway 53 on the road that goes to Pine Hill. We have Sunday school for all ages at 10 a.m., and the main service starts at 11 a.m. Our Wednesday evening Bible study and prayer meeting is at 6 p.m. Thank you for listening to Native Bible Radio and KOFJ 88.1 FM, and keep on following Jesus.

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0: Do you know what is wrong with so many American families today? We have succumbed to the myth of they lived happily ever after. Nobody's supposed to live happily ever after. But you see, so many times we get the idea that if we can just find Mr. Right, Miss Right, and we get married, then somehow we're supposed to be happy, and we think that other person is supposed to make us happy. Friend, I want to tell you that sufficiency and security and significance are something that no man can give you and no woman can give you. If you don't find those things in Jesus, you won't find them. You're looking in the wrong place. And you demand of your mate sometimes things that only God can give you. And then when your mate doesn't supply those things, then you think it's time for a divorce. So I'm not saying that marriage doesn't meet needs, but I'm saying there are the deepest needs that only God can meet.
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This is Pastor David Muncy Weiss from Chambers Baptist Church here in Chambers, Arizona. 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

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The church building is located on Highway 264 next to the Arizona Department of Transportation Yard. 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

Greetings, this is Jacob Jensen, pastor of Stronghold Baptist Church in Pinon, Arizona. 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

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If you are in the Rhema, Pine Hill, or Zuni Pueblo area, I would like to invite you to Mount Calvary Baptist Church. We are a church that has a heart to see everyone come to know Jesus as their Savior and live a victorious life in Christ. We are located just 2 miles south of Highway 53 on the road that goes to Pine Hill. We have Sunday school for all ages at 10 a.m., and the main service starts at 11 a.m. Our Wednesday evening Bible study and prayer meeting is at 6 p.m. Thank you for listening to Native Bible Radio and KOFJ 88.1 FM, and keep on following Jesus.

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If you are in the Rhema, Pine Hill, or Zuniga Pueblo area, I would like to invite you to Mount Calvary Baptist Church. We are a church that has a heart to see everyone come to know Jesus as their Savior and live a victorious life in Christ. We are located just 2 miles south of Highway 53 on the road that goes to Pine Hill. We have Sunday school for all ages at 10 a.m., and the main service starts at 11 a.m. Our Wednesday evening Bible study and prayer meeting is at 6 p.m. Thank you for listening to Native Bible Radio and KOFJ 88.1 FM, and keep on following Jesus.

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The church building is located on Highway 264 next to the Arizona Department of Transportation Yard. 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

Hi, I'm Steve Schwetz from Through the Bible. Why don't you join us at 10 o'clock every weekday morning as our teacher, Dr. J. Vernon McGee, takes us through the Bible, one book at a time. You can hop on or off the Bible bus anytime you want. 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

Greetings, this is Jacob Jensen, pastor of Stronghold Baptist Church in Pinon, Arizona. 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

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This is Pastor Andy Magnarella at Bethel Baptist Church in Pecotes-Movie, Arizona on the Hopi Reservation. 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

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This is Pastor David Muncy Weiss from Chambers Baptist Church here in Chambers, Arizona. 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
1: June 25th, The Problem Within. A man walks into the doctor's office complaining of pain all over his body. The doctor asks him to point to specific areas where the pain seems the most severe. The man touches his arm and groans. The doctor immediately performs an examination, but everything appears to be fine. Next, the man touches his leg. This time, he howls in pain. The doctor again quickly examines the area, but nothing seems to be the matter. Finally, the doctor takes a closer look. "Sir," he says, "your finger appears to be broken." Okay, so this is a rather exaggerated anecdote, but it draws on the idea that we often misdiagnose a problem. Today, we'll hear from a woman who thought she had escaped the source of all her problems until she realized how wrong she was. She's here to share with us her true story on this Unshackled Daily Devotional.
2: My parents had to flee Hungary in 1944 when the Russians invaded. I'm Kathy Barman, and I was only a month old then. Those were terrible times. After the war, we lived under communism. My father loved Christ and wouldn't join the Communist Party, so he went to prison for 3 years hard labor. We suffered deprivation and mockery for going to Sunday school and church. In 1956 came the revolution. Freedom was in the air until Russian troops swept across the border. My sister escaped to Austria, and the rest of us followed on bicycles. We took nothing. Guards on horseback shot and chased us, but God protected our escape. We immigrated to the U.S., where a church in Michigan provided a house and food. I learned English, graduated from high school, and married. We had 3 sons. I should have been happy, but I wanted more, things that didn't satisfy. So I went to work as a waitress. I began to drink, and then I relied on tranquilizers to fight depression. In desperation, I tried to commit suicide when I became pregnant again. My sister wrote about Jesus and how he would satisfy the longing in my heart. She came to visit, took me to

0: fellowship meeting where everyone testified about his peace and love. I went home and prayed, asking Jesus to come into my heart and life. What a difference he made. Depression was turned into joy. Today, my husband and I teach and counsel others about the love of Christ Jesus.
1: The Lord spoke through the prophet in Jeremiah chapter 17, verse 9, saying, "The heart is deceitful above all things and beyond cure. Who can understand it?" Friend, while Kathy thought she had outrun her problems by escaping communism, her greater problem was the condition of her heart, and it would follow her wherever she went. You see, we may be able to fix the physical issues that exist around us, but unless we are continually turning to Jesus, asking Him to renew our heart in His likeness, we will never achieve true peace or find the balm that cures. 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

0: Hello, friend. 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
0: Our midweek Bible study and prayer meeting is held on Wednesday evenings at 7 p.m. We do have a website that you can visit, www.blessedhopebaptistchurch.net. Thanks for tuning in. Grab your King James Bible and let's get ready to allow God to speak to our hearts.

I'm going to preach on this subject this morning, precious things for mother, precious things for mother. And so if you have your Bible open at Genesis chapter 24, Abraham now is in his latter closing chapters of his life. The Bible says in verse 1 that he was old and well stricken in age. And so he had one big concern. I think mom and dad, you would understand this. One big concern was that he wanted to see his son Isaac marry the right kind of a young lady. And so this chapter is all about Abraham and Abraham's servant seeking the right person, God's perfect will for Isaac in a marriage partner. And so verse number one, we kind of see what the plan is here. And Abram was old and well stricken in age, and the Lord had blessed Abraham in all things. And Abraham said unto his eldest servant of his house that ruled over all that he had, put, I pray thee, thy hand under my thigh, and I will make thee swear by the Lord, the God of heaven and the God of the earth, that thou shalt not take a wife unto my son of the daughters of the Canaanites among whom I dwell, but thou shalt go into my country, into my kindred, and take a wife unto my son Isaac. Now there was part of the culture back then, part of society, a part of civilization that were worshipers of the Lord God, and there were part that was worshipers of false idols. And you know what he said? He said, I don't want my son to take a wife who does not believe in God and doesn't believe in the Lord Jesus Christ and not believe in the coming promise of the Messiah. And I just not going to preach to young men and young ladies, but I'll tell you what. You know what? You need to be so smart and so wise in seeking God's will in a marriage partner one day. And if you're a Christian young man, you know what? You ought to be patient and wait. Come on now, patient and wait. And you ought to find a Christian young lady to marry. And if you're a Christian young lady, you ought to be patient and wait and find a Christian young man. And so Abraham basically sends the eldest servant of his house. This is the one that ruled over everything that he had, his number one top steward. And he said, I want you to go to my kindred and take a wife unto my son Isaac. Now, this is a cultural thing, a little bit different than we do today. Some of you young men, can you imagine that your dad got to a point where he said, I'm going to take one of my employees and I'm going to send him over into a far country, and he's going to find you a wife and bring her back, and that's how we're going to figure this out. Ian, what do you think? I think we ought to maybe look into doing that. And so a little bit different situation. Again, let me just say this, though. If you have Christian mom and a Christian dad, you ought to listen very carefully to their counsel as you're going down this road seeking God's perfect will in a marriage partner, okay? And so, anyway, I'll get into all those teachings. And so that's the plan. Now we get down to verse number 10. The servant, he took 10 camels of the camels of his master and departed, for all the goods his master of his master were in his hand. And he arose and went to Mesopotamia and to the city of Nahor, and he made his camels to kneel down without the city by a well of water at the time of the evening, even the time that women go out to draw water. And he said, O Lord God of my master Abraham, I pray thee, send me good speed this day and show kindness unto my master Abraham. Behold, I stand here by the well of water, and the daughters of the men of the city came out to draw water. And it came to pass that the damsel to whom I shall say, let down thy pitcher, I pray thee, that I may drink. And she shall say, drink, and I will give thy camels drink also. Let the same be she that thou hast appointed for thy servant Isaac, and thereby shall I know that thou hast showed kindness unto my master. So, Ian, here's the plan. Your dad's going to send one of his employees, and he's going to bring camels with him. And then when he gets across the desert, he's going to have the camels kneel down. And this is the prayer. Lord, help a young lady come along. And I'm going to ask her, would you pull some water out for me and so I could have a drink? And she's going to say, I'll not only do it for you, I'll water all your camels. And so this is how we'll know that this is the wife that you're supposed to marry, okay? So this is the word of God. Don't look at me like that. This is the Bible.
Okay, well, I think we're coming up with a good plan here for Ian and finding him a wife coming down the road. Oh, by the way, I'm having fun with this, but let's stop and learn something. Aren't you glad all scripture is given by inspiration of God and is profitable? How many of you are glad that you married a wife that had a good work ethic? Amen. I'm so glad I didn't marry a lazy wife. Amen. And you say, well, that's an odd way to decide. Well, it might be a pretty smart way to decide, because here he asked her to do a little thing and she was willing to do much more. It takes a lot less water to satisfy a man's thirst than it is an entire group of camels. And so she really worked hard to do what she said she would do. And again, I'll say the same thing to you young ladies. You want to have a horrible life, a terrible life, you marry some lazy rascal. I don't care how handsome he thinks he is. I don't care how important he thinks he is. I don't care how good he is at video games. You might want to find one that has a J-O-B. All right. That spells job. Okay, just for a couple of you are like, what? J-O-B. I got to Google that. And amen. All right. But we're not preaching on those things today. Man, a lot of these rabbits keep running by. And I got to shoot that rabbit and shoot this. We're trying to get Ian married, what we're trying to do. That's what we're focused on. That's the reason we're here. And so now we get down to this, and she does that. And so verse 16, good news, Ian. And the damsel was very fair to look upon. So there you go. Amen. Hard worker and not too bad on the eyes. All right. So that's just working out for you. Just trust us on this, okay? Well, this servant eventually goes. She goes running home, tells mom and dad what happened. And dad says to the brothers, you go invite this man to come to our house. I'm going to take you all the way over now to verse number 48. And the servant arrives there, verse number, let me look here. Yep, verse 48. Notice this in verse 48. And the Bible says, and I bowed down my head and worshiped the Lord and blessed the Lord God of my master Abraham, which had led me in the right way to take my master's brother's daughter and to his son. And now, if you will deal kindly and truly with my master, tell me, and if not, tell me that I may turn to the right hand or to the left. He said, listen, this is either the will of God or it isn't. What do you say? And then Laban and Bethuel answered and said, the thing proceedeth from the Lord. We cannot speak unto thee bad or good. Behold, Rebekah, by the way, it's the young lady's name, Rebekah is before thee. Take her and go and let her be thy master's son's wife, as the Lord has spoken. And it came to pass that when Abraham's servant heard their words, he worshiped the Lord, bowing himself to the earth. And the servant brought forth jewels of silver and jewels of gold and raiment and gave them to Rebekah. He gave also to her brother and to her mother. Isn't this a wonderful little phrase here? And to her mother, what's the last two words there? Precious things for mother. And so when he came, he had gifts for this bride-to-be, and he lavished gifts upon her, and he gave gifts to the brother. I don't understand that part of it. Must be a cultural thing. I thought the greatest gift was taking the sister away. That's what I thought the greatest gift was. Why there needed to be any other gifts, I'm not sure. But my sister is sitting over here for you visitors, and that was just for me and her. And don't worry, she knows how to defend herself, okay? She'll pay me back for that. But yeah, he brought gifts. He brought gifts for the bride-to-be, and he brought gifts for her brother. But you know what he gave to her mother? Precious things. You know what? He recognized something there. He recognized that, you know what? God may have brought this lady into my life, but she wouldn't even be here if it wasn't for somebody pretty important. And he paid special attention and honored her in a special way and made sure that she received precious things. Well, it's Mother's Day. And you know what? Part of Mother's Day, and I think a good tradition, is for us to get gifts for our moms. It may not be gold. It may not be silver. May not be jewelry. Matter of fact, I think back growing up, I'm not sure my mother's favorite gifts had, on Mother's Day, I don't think they had anything to do with monetary value.
A lot of times it was just a piece of construction paper that we had labored over to make my mom a homemade card, or maybe we went out not realizing we were picking weeds. We thought she loved dandelions. I mean, you talk about a beautiful flower, and maybe it's just a little girl, a little boy that comes in with a fistful of dandelions and says, "Mommy, I love you." And you know, the "Mommy, I love you" and the dandelions, you know what, are worth more gold and more silver, more than anything else in the world, because it came from the heart of a child. And you know what, I just want to say on this Mother's Day, folks, there's some precious things that I believe every mother is deserving of. I think there's some precious things that we as children need to give to our mothers. You say, "Preacher, my mom's in heaven." Well, me and you have something in common, because I, several years ago, began to celebrate Mother's Day without my mother still here on earth. But you know what? I still feel like that I can give her gifts on Mother's Day. There's some things that I can still give to her that I think she would enjoy more than silver, more than gold, maybe even more than those dandelions and that little homemade card. I'm going to encourage you for a few minutes to give precious things to your mother. Number one, give your mother the precious gift of obedience. And by the way, the Bible tells us this: children, obey your parents in the Lord, for this is right. And most of the children that I would normally preach this to are out in our children's ministries. Some of you still live at home with your mom. And let me just say this, you know what? There'll come a day, the Bible says, when you will leave mother and father and cleave into a wife or into a husband, and those two will become one flesh, and you'll have your own home unit. And I understand that that day's coming. But you know what? Until that day, you're to be obedient to your mother. You're to honor your mother. Children, obey your parents in the Lord, for this is right. I think one of the greatest gifts a mother can receive from her child is just a sweet, obedient spirit. You know what? If you want to see a frustrated mom, see a mom that has to have a 5-minute argument with each of her children every time she asks them to do the littlest thing, the smallest thing, the slightest thing. You know what? That's so disrespectful to your mother to be that way and to live that way. You know, two words, young men, that I would encourage you, young ladies, I would encourage you to learn is very simple. Here they are: yes, ma'am. Yes, ma'am. You say, well, think about this. You say, "Preacher, the problem is she's always asking me to do things I don't want to do." Yeah, moms tend to go that direction. Amen. Well, she asking me to do things that I don't see as being important. Look right up here, young people. She is preparing you for life. There's things you don't understand about life that she understands. There's some things that you don't understand is waiting for you in the future that she understands. And you know what? She's trying to get you ready for that. And I hate to break your little hearts, but you know what? All through life, you're going to have to do things you really don't like to do or want to do. And you know what? You're going to have to do some things that doesn't seem like it's very important, but they're going to be necessary for you to one day be able to provide for your own family. And so it may not seem like that big a deal to make your bed or pick up your toys, or it may not seem like that big a deal to make sure that the trash, come on, doesn't look like a volcano erupting before you pay it some attention. But when you do the little things right growing up, then you are well prepared to be successful in life, because the little things in life are not really the little things. The little things in life are oftentimes the most important things. And so Proverbs 30, verse number 17, think about this. God warns judgment upon children that become rebellious and disobedient to their parents. And this is very graphic. Okay, you know how you're getting ready to watch something on TV and it says some scenes might be disturbing. Viewer discretion is advised, you know. Proverbs 30, verse 17. The eye that mocketh at his father and despiseth to obey his mother, the ravens of the valley shall pick it out and the young eagles shall eat it. Yikes. And you know what God was saying? That there's judgment waiting down the road for someone who's going to be disrespectful to their mother. There's judgment. Come on. Well, my mom can't make me do anything. Well, God can make you do whatever he wants you to do.
And you know what? You're going to do whatever you want to do till God says you're not. And one of the things we ought to be reminded of, folks, and I think it's kind of disappeared in America, I'm just going to tell you, but the Bible says the fear of the Lord is the beginning of knowledge. And the fear of the Lord is the beginning of wisdom. And one of the things that I want to do is to fear the Lord enough to obey him. And you know what? If he's telling you to obey your mother, he's not telling you something that's going to be hurtful for you or harmful for you in the long run. He's telling you there's somebody that loves you, that loves you probably more than any other human being on this earth. And they know what's waiting for you one of these days. And they know how hard life is going to be. And they know that you have to have some character traits and some discipline built into your life if you're going to be successful. What are you saying, preacher? If you're a child and you still live under the roof of your mom, obey your mother. It's one of the most precious gifts that you can give to your mom. The Bible doesn't just talk about obedience, but it also talks about the importance of honoring our mother. It's one of the Ten Commandments, by the way, Exodus 20, verse 12. Honor thy father and thy mother, and this is what God said, that thy days may be long upon the land which the Lord thy God giveth thee. Ephesians chapter 6, we read, children, obey your parents in the Lord, for this is right. But it goes on to add this, honor thy father and mother. And then there's parentheses there. It says, which is the first commandment with promise. This is the very first command that God ever gave in the Bible that he attached a promise to. Well, what's the promise? That it may be well with thee and that thou mayest live long on the earth. That it may be well with thee and that thou mayest live long on the earth. So we talked about obedience, and I already mentioned that there's going to be a day where you leave and cleave and you have your own family, and I get all of that. And obedience may be for children, but honor is for all of us. And I do believe that every single one of us ought to live our lives in such a way to bring honor to our mother. Think about this. Well, preacher, how can I honor my mother? You said that your mother's not even here on earth anymore. How can you bring honor to her memory? Think about this. Honor her with appreciation. Honor her with appreciation. I'm glad that I didn't stand right here beside the casket of my mom and look at her with tears running down my face and say, Mom, I blew it. I never did tell you how much I appreciated you. I'm glad I didn't have to do that. Listen, you know what? It's wonderful to send flowers to a funeral, but why don't you send flowers while they're alive? Amen. And you know what? It's one thing to speak to a corpse, but it's another thing to go sit down with your mom and get a hold of her hand and look her in the eye when she can hear you and when it can make a difference in her heart and in her life. And one of the most important things to do is to learn to just show appreciation. Young men, young ladies, don't take for granted all that mom does for you. I mean, she works hard for you, and most everything she's doing in life, she would rather do other things for herself and bring more enjoyment to her, but she sacrifices for you. Show appreciation. You know what? If you sat down tonight at the supper table and maybe mom's made something that's not your favorite meal, you know what? She doesn't need to hear your snarky remarks about it. She doesn't need to hear you whine or complain about it or talk about how you want chicken nuggets instead. You know what you need to do? You need to say, thank you, Mom. Thank you for making this for me. And show some appreciation, okay? The Bible says of the Proverbs 31 woman that says this, her children arise up and call her blessed. Also, her husband also, and he praiseth her. I want to just give a challenge out to the husbands. I know that, you know, we're not talking specifically about marriage, but I will tell you this. You know what? Children, the Bible says the children arise up and call her blessed, her husband also. Well, where do the kids learn this thankful appreciation and spirit towards their mother? They ought to learn it from their father. And you know, men, listen to me. If we're always putting down our wives and mistreating our wives, come on, too much of this verbal abuse going on where we're just saying things that are wrong and unnecessary and wicked, and we don't have a loving spirit towards our wives. Do you understand that there's little children in your home that think that since daddy can talk to her that way, that they have a right to talk to her that way?
And so men, let's be the right example for the children in the home. I think the men of the home ought to set the temperature of the home when it comes to this matter of showing appreciation and love and sweetness and gentleness towards the wife. But let me say this, young people, you still have a biblical obligation to rise up and call her blessed. One of the most important gifts that you can give your mother is the gift of appreciation. Now, I know we're giving you this information on Mother's Day, but you know what? Let's not just do it one Sunday. Let's not just do this one Sunday a year, all right? Why don't we just say, you know what? I'm going to, on a regular basis, go out of my way to make sure I know how much my mom appreciated all that she put into me. If you still have your mom living here on this planet, and you know what, men, come on, let's just say, I just want to say this too, and I get it, young couples, you know, I get it, leave, cleave, you got your own family, you got your own thing going, I get it, but if you're not careful, you know what, that old clock's going to tick by, and the days are going to come, and next thing you know, it's been a month, or 2 months, or 3 months, and you know what, you're so busy in your own life, but you haven't stopped by and checked on mom. You haven't stopped by and sat down and had a heart-to-heart talk with mom. You haven't stopped by and shown appreciation to mom. And so let's not do that. Let's make sure that we take from this Mother's Day celebration, a renewed devotion, a renewed responsibility that I need to make sure that mom knows how much she's appreciated for what she has sacrificed and done for me all of my life. And so give your mom the precious gift of obedience and the precious gift of honor. Honor. You can honor her with appreciation. You can honor her with a sense of value. Now I want to give you a verse here. I'll preach a whole message on this one of these days, but I'm just going to mention it. And the Bible says, "Hearken unto thy father that begat thee, and despise not thy mother when she is old." And the word despise, we hear that, we think that's a harsh word or a harsh term, and we think of the word despise, we think hate. So, well, preacher, I don't hate my mom just because she's older. But the word despise there in the Bible doesn't mean hate. It means to undervalue. And, you know, one of the most important things for a woman as she ages in life and she goes into the grandma years and the kids are busy is just the need to feel valued. Now, think about that. It says when your mom gets on up in years, then you know what? You have an obligation to be careful that you don't undervalue her. You know, we were very appreciative of our mom when, you know what, she was taking care of us. And maybe even when we had little children and we needed help, we were real appreciative of her being there. But, you know, the kids are kind of grown up now and mom's gotten older and she's more feeble. And watch this, if we're not careful, she can no longer do what she used to do for us, so we begin to undervalue her. Isn't that kind of a selfish view of this relationship? I want to ask you a question. Did she take care of you when you couldn't take care of yourself? Did she sacrifice? Did she get up in the middle of the night? Come on, how many meals did you fix? Did she fix for you and your family? How many times did she do your laundry? And yet it seems like we have a generation. By the way, I don't know everybody's circumstance here. And trust me, I understand there's times when people require 24/7 care. But I will tell you this, it's a shame. It's a shame to say this in the United States of America. Nursing homes are filled with men and women whom children, selfish children, have put there and all but forgotten. And that is not right. That is anti-God, anti-Bible, anti-Christian way of looking at that relationship. And so all of a sudden, mom starts requiring a little more of your effort. Come on, all of a sudden she's a little bit more of an inconvenience to you. Well, wait a minute. It sure was fine when you were an inconvenience to her. Hey, let's make sure we take care of mom and dad. Bible says that if any man, talking about widows, if any man doesn't provide for his own, he's worse than an infidel. That's pretty strong language. So all of us have an obligation to make sure that she has a sense of value, that she is appreciated for all that she's taught you. You know, sometimes we forget how much mom taught us. Okay?
Think about this. There was a little girl in church here one day, and I came up to her, and she was in kindergarten, about one semester in, and she was jumping up and down waiting for me to walk in. And she had her little reader with her, and she finally got to the place where she could read a little bit. "Preacher, sit down. I want to read to you. I want to read to you." And so we sat down, and she stumbled and kind of bumbled her way through a couple sentences trying to sound out the words, but she did a pretty good job, backed up, did it again, and it was almost perfect. She looked up beaming, and I said, "That's amazing. She could read. That's amazing." I said, "Who taught you that?" And she looked down at the book and looked at me and looked at the book and looked at me and said, "Nobody, I just always have known." It was her moment of glory. She didn't want to share that moment with anybody. You know why you can read, sir? You know why you can read, ma'am? Because somebody taught you. Now, we're thankful for school teachers, aren't we? Because of some of that. But let me tell you this. Think about all the things your mom taught you. Come on, some of you wouldn't even be eating with a spoon today. It'd be real ugly at lunchtime at the house today, okay? Some of you that, know to say thank you and all that. It's not because you were born with that. You're just a wonderful person. Nobody taught. No, somebody taught.

confused me for many years in my life. But I always remember asking my dad, why would you call me something or name me something that you'd never call me? Well, you know, anyway. But Gerald Lee Ross, hey, that last name was my daddy's name. And that, let me tell you, Gerald Lee Ross is forever, and everything I do with that name is going to be in some ways connected to my father and a reflection of my father and my mother. And the Bible says a good name is rather to be chosen than great riches and loving favor, rather than silver and gold. The Bible says the father of the righteous shall greatly rejoice, and he that begetteth a wise child shall have joy of him. Thy father and thy mother shall be glad, and she that bare thee shall rejoice. What's one of the greatest gifts I can give my mom and dad? To be very careful with the name that they gave me. To be very careful that I live my life righteously and wisely so that I can make my mother glad. Now, young people, listen to me, and I think all of us need to be reminded of this. Mothers have a connection with their children in a way that we fathers, come on, dads, will never understand. See, I didn't carry our three daughters. I didn't carry our babies inside of this body here. My wife did that for 9 months. I didn't go to the jaws of death to deliver them. I did not nourish them from my own body. A mother is forever linked to her children, both physically and mentally and emotionally, and I believe even spiritually, in a way that us dads are not. Now think about this. Young people, there's no off switch to this mom thing, okay? Mom's not going to be able to turn it off. I don't care how old you are, she's still your mom and you're still her baby. So get over it. You know, what precious gift can we give to our mothers? We can realize that our life is forever linked to her life. Our life is forever linked to her life. And our name is forever connected to her name. So live your life in such a way that your mom, come on, I can just put it this way, so your mom could be proud of you. So that when she's talking to other ladies, she can brag on you a little bit, tell how good you're doing. Not to always have to cover for you and make excuses for you and be ashamed of you. I mean, that's a precious gift. That's a precious gift. One of the saddest things that a child can do to his parents is to grow up and shame their name by making sinful and foolish decisions. Honor your mother by honoring the heritage that your parents have provided for you. And in closing, let me just say this. Yes, you can give your mother the gift of obedience and the gift of honor, precious gifts. But give your mother the precious gift of eternity, and eternity spent in heaven together with her. John 14, let not your heart be troubled. You believe in God, believe also in me. In my Father's house are many mansions. If it were not so, I would have told you. These are Jesus' words. He said, I go to prepare a place for you. And if I go and prepare a place for you, I will come again and receive you unto myself, that where I am, there you may be also. And whether I go, you know, and the way you know. One of his disciples, Thomas, he asked this, Lord, we know not whether thou goest, and how can we know the way? Jesus saith unto him, I am the way, the truth, and the life. No man cometh unto the Father but by me. You know, I have a lot of memories of my mom, but I have a lot of Mother's Day memories. I can't tell you for sure. I don't know. I would say probably over a dozen times in the 52-year history, maybe more than that. On Mother's Day, my mom would be scheduled to sing, and she would sing a song entitled, Tell Mother I'll Be There. And it goes like this. When I was but a little child, how well I recollect how I would grieve my mother with my folly and neglect. And now that she's gone to heaven, I miss her tender care, O Savior. Tell my mother I'll be there. Though I was often wayward, she was always kind and good, so patient, gentle, loving when I acted rough and rude. My childhood's griefs and trials she would gladly with me share. Oh, Savior, tell my mother I'll be there. The last verse, one day a message came to me. It bade me quickly come. If I would see my mother ere the Savior took her home, I promised her before she died, for heaven to prepare, O Savior, tell my mother I'll be there. And the chorus goes like this. Tell mother I'll be there in answer to her prayer. This message, blessed Savior, to her bear.

Tell mother I'll be there, heaven's joys with her to share. Yes, tell my darling mother I'll be there. And one of the greatest things that God offers to each and every one of us is the gift of eternal life. And the reason that he's able to offer this gift is because somebody bought it for us, somebody paid for it. We have 13 grandkids. That's a lot of birthdays in a year, okay? It seems like every time I turn around, we got another kid having a birthday. But you know what? Being a grandpa, you know what I do? I just tell the wife, here's the credit card. Go get whatever you want. Let's spoil them rotten, all right? Grandma's better at picking out gifts than I am. Matter of fact, it's kind of a joke in our family because all the tags at Christmas say from Mama and Papa. And then when the kids open it, they look at me, and I'm as surprised as they are about what they're getting. I mean, it's a treat for both of us. It's a surprise for both of us. Why go with her when I can enjoy that? And so they'll look at me and say, thank you. And I'll think to myself, you need to really be thanking her. If it was up to Papa, you wouldn't have anything under the tree. But, you know, we go out and we get these gifts, and we give it to them free. But look right up here. We didn't get them free. You know, we had to go to the store and pay something so that we could give somebody something for nothing. And that's what Jesus did. That's what the old rugged cross is all about. That's why Jesus came to this earth over 2,000 years ago. You know, for God so loved the world that he gave his only begotten son. Think about this. That whosoever, that's you, that's me, it's anybody. That whosoever believeth in him should not perish but have everlasting life. Jesus died on the cross so that every single one of us could be offered the gift of eternal life. He paid for my sins and your sins on the cross because the wages of sin is death. That's the price tag. That's the punishment. And so he said, let me go down and die for them. And because of that, we have an opportunity to receive a gift, but we have to believe that if thou shalt confess with thy mouth the Lord Jesus and shalt believe in thine heart that God hath raised him from the dead. Raised him from the dead. Didn't we just celebrate Easter? Amen. So we have to believe in our hearts that Jesus died for our sins. Make it personal. Right now, make it personal. Jesus died for my sin. That he was buried and 3 days later he rose again so that I could be offered the gift of eternal life. And by the way, salvation's not hard. If you feel the conviction of the Holy Spirit of God, if you know that you're a sinner and you're sorry for that sin and you say, preacher, I'm the one that should have died. I'm the one that should have spent an eternity in hell for my sins. But Jesus loved me so much, he came down and he suffered on that cross to pay for my sins so I don't have to. And all you have to do in order to be saved, the Bible says, that if thou shalt confess with thy mouth the Lord Jesus and shalt believe in thine heart that God hath raised him from the dead, thou shalt be saved. For whosoever shall call upon the name of the Lord shall be saved. Listen, the gift is being held down to you right now, but you've got to turn around and say, God, I choose to receive the gift that you've bought for me. Some people will go through their whole life and God will follow them around with this gift their whole life from the time they're born to the time they die. And they'll never receive it. And by the way, if you don't receive the gift of eternal life, what you're telling Jesus is, I don't care if you paid for my sins. I'll pay for my own sins. Watch this. By the way, you will. And you'll have to for all eternity. But that doesn't make any sense. You know what? God loved you. He wants you to be saved. I believe this morning we're going to baptize a mother and a daughter. The daughter recently got saved. The mom just received Jesus as her Savior this morning, asked if she could be baptized with her daughter. You know what, folks, listen to me. That's a mom and a daughter that's not going to just enjoy the relationship that they have on this earth, but one of these days they're going to be able to enjoy that relationship for all eternity because they chose to receive Jesus as their Savior. You know, folks, I can think of a lot of terrible things. Kids, please listen to me. But I'm going to tell you, I can't imagine getting to heaven and one of my children not being there. I can't imagine getting to heaven, one of my grandkids not being there. If you're here today without Jesus Christ as your Savior, there's a lot of
good reasons to get saved. And I'm going to tell you, I think one of them that's probably ought to be on the list is this. You know what? You ought to get saved because you got a mama that loves you and been praying for you. Or you got a grandma that loves you and been praying for you. You don't want to spend eternity. Come on. You don't want to spend eternity in a place where they're not. And so let's bow our heads and close our eyes for just a moment. If you're here this morning without Jesus Christ as your Savior, you know what? It's a very simple thing to be saved. But it also is a very serious thing. Something that the Bible says you must do with all of your heart. You can't do it just to make me happy or to try to make mom happy or try to get somebody off your back. It doesn't work that way. If God is dealing with your heart this morning and you say, preacher, if I died right now, I'm not sure that I'd go to heaven, but I'd sure like to know that for sure. I'd like to take care of that. I'd like to settle that. Now, let me ask you a few questions. Do you understand that you're a sinner? Come on now. I'm not talking about looking around trying to find somebody worse than you. I'm not talking about, well, I'm not as bad as that person. Come on, that doesn't get us to where we need to get to. We've got to be honest before God and say, God is a holy God without sin, and I've fallen short of His glory. If you know for sure that you're a sinner, the Lord is dealing with your heart about that sin, convicting you over that sin. And if you understand that Jesus Christ loved you so much, He came to die on the cross for your sins. He was buried and rose again the third day. And you know what, if you choose this morning, say, preacher, you know what, by faith, because if you're going to get saved, it has to be by faith. Okay, I can't put you in a time capsule. I can't put you in a time machine and take you back and introduce you to Jesus and have you watch Him die on the cross and have you watch Him be buried and have you watch Him be... Listen, if you're going to be saved, you have to be saved by faith. You have to believe it because you choose to believe it with all of your heart. If you're here this morning, you say, preacher, you know, I don't feel like I've ever taken care of this matter of salvation. And God has been following me throughout my life, offering me this wonderful gift. And today I want to receive it. I want to know for sure that if I died, I'd go to heaven. If you're here this morning, you say, preacher, I'm not sure if I'm saved. And if you feel the conviction of the Holy Spirit, do you realize the Bible says, for whosoever shall call upon the name of the Lord shall be saved? Would you want to be saved right now? Are you ready to be saved right now? Would you be willing to pray with me as I lead you through a sinner's prayer and ask Jesus Christ to be your Savior? Not to just repeat words, that's not going to do any good. But to really pray this prayer to God as I pray it and ask Jesus Christ to be your Savior today. If you've already received Christ as your Savior, you don't need to do it again. But if you never have, this would be the opportunity. If you're here today without Jesus, you're here today and you're not saved, you say, preacher, I'd like to get saved right now. You just pray this prayer, repeat after me and mean it to God. Just say, dear Jesus, I know I'm a sinner. Please forgive me for my sin. I believe in your death on the cross. I believe you died for me, for my sins. I believe with all my heart that you were buried and rose again. Lord, please save me right now. Please, I want to receive the gift of eternal life. Make me your child. And take me to heaven when I die. Thank you for saving me.

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1: This morning, Dr. Hawthorne will invite our attention again to the Old Testament prophecy book of Isaiah in the 61st chapter and the 3rd verse, talking about how God wants to use us to change us from useless weeds into trees of righteousness. 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Isaiah chapter 61 this morning. Yat-eh, Dr. Hawthorne.
2: Yat-eh, o adahuis aro, hanada soh gizigi, kudo, de yina yat-eh, ni hanajos, bago anahusil, tsi, a pipizad, be, chi dadi ye da, be, haotzi yen, iki, do, sako ana, neko, a be, haotzi yen, igit ego. At Kodo Ishjan Nika Anal E. The Yinayot E. The Lado Shinsle Kango Nikajo Batala. Tidit at E. Napidadet Igi Benas Ol Tato Lesigi Nikelayo Lesgo at E. Tidit at Kisigid Eya E. Natont E. A Jeek et A Bibi Ye. 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
3: Hello, friend. This is Pastor Jerry Ross. Welcome to the Blessed Hope broadcast.

Well, Sam Ballett and Tobiah are determined to stop the work of God, undermine the leadership of Nehemiah, discourage the people of God. But thank God for a man of God who just stood firm and believed that God had called him to do a work and refused to allow these men to stop the work of the Lord. We're talking about notorious villains of the Bible, Sanballat and Tobiah. They scornfully belittled the people of God. They used mockery and indignation against what they were trying to do. Then it escalated to anger and threats. There were attempts to destroy the leader, Nehemiah, and to try to get him sidetracked away from the work of God. How do you defeat somebody like Sanballat and Tobiah? You know what you do? You just keep going to work. You don't worry about it. You don't get distracted from the work of God. Despite Sanballat and Tobiah's best efforts to derail the work of God, the wall is finished in just 52 days. 52 days the wall of Jerusalem is built. This was accomplished because of the protection of God and the wise and courageous responses to the enemies of God by the man of God. Preacher, whatever happened to Sanballat and Tobiah? Well, we have no biblical record of divine judgment coming into the lives of these two enemies of God, but we do know the character of God and we know the promises of God. We know that the Bible tells us this: be not deceived, God is not mocked, for whatsoever a man soweth, that shall he also reap. I think there's some lessons that we can learn from Nehemiah and his leadership in this. Lesson one, the people of God and the work of God is important to God. Don't forget that, folks. Is it important to you? Is what your pastor is leading you to do in your local assembly, is it important to you? Well, it may not be, but it sure is important to God. Number two, God sent a man, a leader, to rebuild the walls of Jerusalem. God still works through human leadership. He still calls men of God to lead churches to accomplish great things for him. Lesson three, the project succeeded because the people of God followed the plan set down by the man of God. Lesson four, your pastor is your Nehemiah. Catch his vision, participate in the program of your church. When a church gets together in a unified manner to accomplish great things for God, and nobody cares who gets the credit, you can expect good things to happen in that church. Lesson number five, Satan will always send evil men to try to stop the work of God. Respond firmly and scripturally to satanic attacks and don't get sidetracked. Like I said in a previous broadcast, if you're going to serve the Lord, you got to have some thick skin. You can't worry about what every stinking heathen out there has to say about what you're doing for the Lord, what some carnal, backslidden, used-to-be Christian posts on Facebook. You can't worry about those things. Just stay busy doing what God called you to do. Lesson number six, unity, faith, prayer, hard work, firm resolve, and a refusal to compromise will lead to success. To success. Don't let these things creep in. Doubts, prayerlessness, laziness, cowardice, and compromise. These are the things that destroy the work of God. Well, I hope this has been an encouragement to you. Sanballat and Tobiah, two more notorious villains of the Bible. Until Monday, let's continue to look for that blessed hope and the glorious appearing of the great God and our Savior, Jesus Christ.

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Proverbs chapter 24. Be not thou envious against evil men, neither desire to be with them. For their heart studieth destruction, and their lips talk of mischief. Through wisdom is an house builded, and by understanding it is established. And by knowledge shall the chambers be filled with all precious and pleasant riches. A wise man is strong, yea, a man of knowledge increaseth strength. For by wise counsel thou shalt make thy war, and in multitude of counselors there is safety. Wisdom is too high for a fool, he openeth not his mouth in the gate. He that deviseth to do evil shall be called a mischievous person. The thought of foolishness is sin, and the scorner is an abomination to men. If thou faint in the day of adversity, thy strength is small. If thou forbear to deliver them that are drawn unto death, and those that are ready to be slain, if thou sayest, Behold, we knew it not, doth not he that pondereth the heart consider it? And he that keepeth thy soul, doth not he know it? And shall not he render to every man according to his works? My son, eat thou honey, because it is good, and the honeycomb, which is sweet to thy taste. So shall the knowledge of wisdom be unto thy soul. When thou hast found it, then there shall be a reward, and thy expectation shall not be cut off. Lay not wait, O wicked man, against the dwelling of the righteous, spoil not his resting place. For a just man falleth seven times, and riseth up again, but the wicked shall fall into mischief. Rejoice not when thine enemy falleth, and let not thine heart be glad when he stumbleth, lest the Lord see it, and it displease him, and he turn away his wrath from him. Fret not thyself because of evil men, neither be thou envious at the wicked. For there shall be no reward to the evil man, the candle of the wicked shall be put out. My son, fear thou the Lord and the king, and meddle not with them that are given to change. For their calamity shall rise suddenly, and who knoweth the ruin of them both? These things also belong to the wise. It is not good to have respect of persons in judgment. He that saith unto the wicked, Thou art righteous, him shall the people curse, nations shall abhor him. But to them that rebuke him shall be delight, and a good blessing shall come upon them. Every man shall kiss his lips that giveth a right answer. Prepare thy work without, and make it fit for thyself in the field, and afterwards build thine house. Be not a witness against thy neighbor without cause, and deceive not with thy lips. Say not, I will do so to him as he hath done to me, I will render to the man according to his work. I went by the field of the slothful, and by the vineyard of the man void of understanding. And lo, it was all grown over with thorns, and nettles had covered the face thereof, and the stone wall thereof was broken down. Then I saw, and considered it well. I looked upon it, and received instruction, yet a little sleep, a little slumber, a little folding of the hands to sleep. So shall thy poverty come as one that traveleth, and thy want as an armed man. We trust that the power of God's Word on today's edition of Light for Your Pathway was a blessing. Tune in again to Light for Your Pathway.

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If you are in the Rhema, Pine Hill, or Zuni Pueblo area, I would like to invite you to Mount Calvary Baptist Church. We are a church that has a heart to see everyone come to know Jesus as their Savior and live a victorious life in Christ. We are located just 2 miles south of Highway 53 on the road that goes to Pine Hill. We have Sunday school for all ages at 10 a.m., and the main service starts at 11 a.m. Our Wednesday evening Bible study and prayer meeting is at 6 p.m. Thank you for listening to Native Bible Radio and KOFJ 88.1 FM, and keep on following Jesus.

0: This is the More Sure Word Broadcast, a biblical preaching outreach of Pastor Brent Logan from the Sweet Springs Baptist Church in Ardmore, Alabama. We are so glad you've joined us today. And now, let's listen in from the pulpit of Pastor Logan.
1: Matthew 19, verse 1, the Bible says, "And it came to pass that when Jesus had finished these sayings, he departed from Galilee and came into the coasts of Judea beyond Jordan. And great multitudes followed him, and he healed them there. The Pharisees also came unto him, tempting him, and saying unto him, Is it lawful for a man to put away his wife for every cause? And he answered and said unto them, Have ye not read that he which made them at the beginning made them male and female?" Imagine that. What an outdated thing to say. You know, God does deal with everything that needs to be dealt with. "And said, For this cause shall a man leave father and mother, and shall cleave to his wife, and they twain shall be one flesh. Wherefore they are no more twain, but one flesh. What therefore God hath joined together, let not man put asunder. They say unto him, Why? Did Moses then command to give a writing of divorcement and to put her away? He saith unto them, Moses, because of the hardness of your hearts, suffered you to put away your wives, but from the beginning it was not so. But I say unto you, whosoever shall put away his wife, except it be for fornication, and shall marry another, committeth adultery, and whoso marrieth her which is put away doth commit adultery. His disciples say unto him, If the case of the man be so with his wife, it is not good to marry. But he said unto them, All men cannot receive this saying, save they to whom it is given. For there are some eunuchs which were so born from their mother's womb, and there are some eunuchs which were made eunuchs of men, and there be eunuchs which have made themselves eunuchs for the kingdom of heaven's sake. He that is able to receive it, let him receive it." The Bible says in verse number 1, "It came to pass that when Jesus had finished these sayings, he departed from Galilee and came into the coast of Judea beyond Jordan, and great multitudes followed him, and he healed them there. The Pharisees also came unto him, tempting him and saying," you know, I just want to say, why won't anybody just leave Jesus alone and let his ministry? The first thing that strikes me, Jesus is helping all types of people here. There's a great multitude here. And then here comes these bird brains with a question, which is really not really a question wanting an answer, but they are questioning him. They are tempting him. And so they bring up the issue of divorce and remarriage, which he already talked about in chapter 5, verse 31 and verse 32. And we preached on those verses. I'm not going to preach them again, but I will deal with some things in the text. But I think God's having us go in a different direction, some of these verses. But I'm amazed. Here are all these people that have this great need, and they want to ask a question about divorce. There are all these people that are in need of a Savior, and they've got some theological question they want answered. You know, that happens a lot of times in Bible colleges and seminaries and things. People want to ask questions while there's a world that's in need of God, and they want to be nitpicky about these little questions that divide and argue. I wish they would just leave him alone and let him heal people. But that's not what's going on here. He gets interrupted, as he always does. And instead of putting them on the road, he begins to answer them. I want to give you three things from this text tonight and the answer of the Lord Jesus Christ, starting in verse number 4. The Bible said, "And he answered and said unto them, Have ye not read?" Do you guys not read the Bible? What an offensive thing to say to religious people. You know, I'm probably not as much like Jesus as I should, but when people come to me with a question, I usually don't say, "Well, have you not read the Bible?" That's a rather pointed thing to say to someone that has a question, isn't it? It's almost like the Lord is referring to, well, the answer's in the Bible. Have you not read the Bible? It's right there. Have you not read enough? Or have you not read enough with an attitude of heart that's twisted so that you never get the answers? You know, some people read the Bible and they don't get the answers because they don't want to get the answer. Maybe it's not the answer they want. And so they keep asking a question, think if they'll ask enough, they'll get the answer they want. So Jesus says, first of all, let's look at his answer. Have you not read that he which made them at the beginning made them male and female? So the first thing the Lord Jesus says is that if you guys would read the Bible, you would understand the purpose of creation, and you'd understand that God made Adam and Eve. He didn't make Adam and Steve. He made a male and a female. And there was no question about what he made. And if you'd read the Bible, you wouldn't have all these questions. So the first thing I wouldn't have had to preach this 35 years ago when I started in the ministry. I started in the ministry 35 years ago. I would have laughed in your face if somebody would have said there would come a day that you would have to define what a male and a female was. I'd laugh. I'd say that's impossible. Our world cannot become that insane. But we have become that insane. Male and female. By the way, I am so glad that the Bible is as big a book as it is, because it just answers everything. You know, God knew the craziness is going to happen in this world. Jesus Christ himself lets you know how many genders there are. Jesus. And he put it in the Bible. Maybe that's why he went ahead and entertained these hypocrites stopping his ministry, because he looked down through time and said, somebody down there is going to need me to define what humanity is. You'd be surprised how many people don't believe there's male and female. Brother Roloff was right. It's back to the Bible or back to the jungle. And if you don't have a Bible, you don't have any brains. People that think there's anything besides male and female at birth are either one of two things. They are either mentally ill or they're perverted. There is no other two answers. And I believe there is mental illness. And they've been talking about that, this gender dysphoria and all this kind of stuff. But I think a lot of it also is perversion. You know, and I don't know if it's changed since our president has signed the proclamation that there's only male and female. If you've got to sign something in the Oval Office to tell there's people there's just male and female, we got big problems. I don't know if it's changed, but years ago, I saw that New York City had listed 21 different genders that they recognize as a city. Not male and female, but thank God that God's not that complicated. Amen. Praise the Lord, God makes it real simple. You're one or the other. You got a 50-50 shot. You know what the problem is? People don't like what God made them to be. 21 genders. I'll list you some of them. It's crazy stuff. I couldn't even pronounce some of them. How are you a gender? You can't even pronounce what that means. I don't even know what all this means. Bi-gendered. Pan-gender. Transsexual. Two-spirit. What are you? I'm a two-spirit. Sound like you got a devil is what it sounds like. You got two-spirit, you probably got a devil. Agender. Not egg and gender. Agender. Third sex. Gender fluid. That means you're not sure. You just sort of change every other day. Guys, you know what? If we don't laugh about this stuff, we would cry about this stuff. And I really, at some point, don't really mind the laughs, because it is so ridiculous. But at the same time, what if you are a parent with a child that just got caught up in that? Wouldn't be funny then. You say, oh, we're in Bible-believing church. non-binary. I don't know what that means either. Does it mean you're not a zero and a one, or a one and a zero? I don't know. Androgynous gender. Do you know people don't come up with this idea by themselves? For 6,000 years, of human history, nobody's questioned that they were male or female. You got to get on the internet to question that. You got to be on social media to question that there's just male and female. People do not come up with that idea by themselves. Maybe you had to go to public school to get that idea. Maybe you had to have a friend or a relative that talked to you about that. Maybe you watched a video about that, but nobody ever in 6,000 years ever came up with a conclusion that they were anything more than a male or a female, because the Bible says that's what we are. And last week, if you, in the United Kingdom, the Supreme Court had to define a woman and a man based upon biological birth, I'd say they're a little far behind what Jesus said 2,000 years ago. Right. And if you have a court to tell you, have to have a court to tell you that there's just men and women, then you need to read Genesis again. Yep. You just need to read the Bible again. Amen. We've just gotten away from the Bible. The farther we get away from the Bible, the crazier things are going to be. So these Pharisees come and they ask this question about the divorce, but the first thing Jesus wants to talk to them about is male and female. And then he says this in verse 5, and said, for this cause shall a man leave father and mother, and shall cleave to his wife, and they twain shall be... Before I get to that, he said in verse 4, have you not read? That's the first thing. In other words, male and female, an understanding of that comes from the Bible. It comes from reading. Then he says, have ye not read that he which made them at the beginning made them male? Male and female, the understanding of that comes from the Bible. Male and female, the understanding of that comes from creation. And the rejection of a creator is why you get into the condition that you get in as humanity. If you want to believe in evolution, I guess you could believe in all sorts of genders, because just everything changes. If you can go from a monkey to a man, you can go from a woman to a man. You follow? If you take away creation from people's understanding, they're going to be messed up, and they're going to become insane. They're not going to even have the purpose of their life. Where did we come from? Why are we here? All that comes back from creation. And this is, he says, have you not read that he which made them? In other words, Jesus said that God made you. You don't get to make yourself. God made you. And what God made, he made a male and he made a female, and the male is not the same thing as the female. Why in the world do I even have to preach this? The female is not the male. You said, preacher, we get all that. I don't know. Why are we erasing all the distinguishing marks between the sexes? Why do we just, you know, whatever you want to be. A woman is supposed to be totally different than a man. And a man is supposed to be totally different than a woman. They're supposed to talk different. They're supposed to dress different. They're supposed to think different. Everything about them is different. And in this day, we have erased all the lines, and people can't even make a distinction between the Creator, that he made us something different.
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Welcome to Through the Bible. We're taking a deep dive into one of the best stories from the Old Testament, the life and experiences of Joseph. Now, this story is for any follower of Jesus who has ever had to wait on God to answer their prayer for years. Joseph's story is for any of us who have been terribly hurt by family members, or for any of us who

0: U.S. because the U.S. is still the foundation of our global ministry. Most of the financial support, most of the prayer support comes from this amazing group of people. So let's hear what they have to say.
1: Yeah, this first one comes from Douglas, who tells us how Through the Bible is a family affair. He writes, "Our family has been on the Bible bus since 1996. My wife and I have used Dr. McGee and Through the Bible to homeschool all 12 of our children.
0: Wow, 12, okay.
1: Congratulations.
0: Yes.
1: We continue to learn and grow after all these years. Recently, I had the opportunity to share with my church family by giving a brief presentation on the ministry and distributing Bible bus passes. I will give these bus passes to our evangelism team to use when talking to people on the street. Thank you for being such good stewards of the funds that the Lord has blessed you with. We provide oil changes as often as we can, as this program has been a blessing to our family and many others worldwide. In the famous words of Dr. McGee, may the Lord richly bless you, my beloved. That is, all of you at TTB."
0: Wow, and I love, you know, talk about a home group. They had 14 people listening in the home group. I love that. And just if you've not heard what a Bible bus pass is, it's just a business card with a QR code. You can carry it in your wallet like you and I do.
1: Yep.
0: And when a person points the camera at their phone, it takes them to a special website where they can download the English app or an app in 100 different languages. And so it's a great way to share Through the Bible.
1: Yeah. And if you're not really comfortable with, you know, giving the whole gospel presentation in an elevator pitch format, all you got to do is have these things in your pocket and say, hey, can I share something that's really had an impact on my life? And just hand it to them and say, it's teaching through the Bible with a guy named Dr. McGee. Give it a listen.
0: Yeah. Yeah. And most people would not find that offensive in any way. So let's hear another great response from JC, who shares this experience. "About 15 years ago, my wife became a devoted listener. It wasn't something that got my attention, except when I visited my cabin in a remote area. The radio station WBRF in Galax, Virginia, played bluegrass gospel for 30 minutes, and then Dr. McGee came on. Fast forward, and my wife is now in an assisted living community due to severe mental illness. And as I understand, she still listens. I have also suffered emotionally as her caregiver, and I have found the Bible bus and Dr. McGee to be a light in my morning devotions. Thank you to the entire team for the timeless message you provide."
1: Wow. Thank you, JC. We appreciate the message. Now, after 34 years of listening, here's Bob in Alabama, and he's got a reason to celebrate. So here's his story. "I'm happy to tell you that I have finally gotten my wife to join me on the Bible bus." Well, way to go, Bob.
0: Yeah.
1: "I continue. After years of fussing, saying, turn that down or put your headphones on, nobody wants to hear that, suddenly she wants to go through Revelation with me. We're listening on the iPhone app so that we can pause and rewind as needed to help in taking notes on the study outline printed out. I have been giving monthly, so I hope that it can be used to put new double seating for all of us couples on the Bible bus."
0: That's great. Three letters all about family. I love it.
1: Yeah. Greg, let me pray for us as we begin. Heavenly Father, we're thankful for the listeners, particularly in the U.S., who faithfully pray for this ministry and support it. Pray that you would bless them. Bless them even now as they listen to Through the Bible. In Jesus' name, amen. Well, it's time to turn to Genesis 44 as we go through the Bible with Dr. J. Vernon McGee.
2: We're looking here in the 44th chapter of the book of Genesis to one of the most human stories and dramatic stories that you possibly could have. You'll recall that the family of Joseph, that is the boys, 11 of them have now come down to the land of Egypt again to buy corn. Joseph insisted that they bring their brother Benjamin with him, and they brought him along, and he made them a dinner, invited them to dinner. And as we concluded chapter 43, we read, they drank and were merry with him. Apparently, they were at ease now. They accepted Joseph's hospitality, and they feel very comfortable. But he's preparing a test for them, and we saw that he sent them back home, but he took his cup. I wish I could say more about that cup, but it was used for divining, for prophecy. I don't think you can read into it here anything of a heathen nature, for this man was a prophet of God. We've had several instances of that. But we find that cup was put in the sack of Benjamin, and when the

0: brethren came back. They were so sure that the cup was not there, they said, the man should be put to death if you find it in any sack, and the rest of us will be your slave. They were so sure it was not with them. But, of course, Joseph had put it in Benjamin's sack purposely, or had one of his servants there to do that. When it was discovered, all of them came back. They went in before Joseph, and Joseph wanted to test them now about their love for their brother Benjamin. He says, all right, Benjamin is guilty. Leave him here. He'll be my slave. You see, they had sold him into slavery one time. And now he says, just leave him here. He'll be my slave. The rest of you can go home. But we're told that Judah came near to him. And believe me, Judah pled for his brother. And he's speaking for all of them. And he recounts the history, and it's a very tender story of how he said that they had to come again to the land of Egypt. And probably I should drop back in verse 25 and begin just read. This is a story that doesn't need my comment. Verse 25, and our father said, go again and buy us a little food. And we said, we cannot go down if our youngest brother be with us, then will we go down. For we may not see the man's face, except our youngest brother be with us. And thy servant, my father, said unto us, ye know that my wife bare me two sons. And the one went out from me, and I said, surely he's torn in pieces, and I saw him not since. And if ye take this also from me, and mischief befall him, ye shall bring down my gray hairs with sorrow to the grave. Now, there are several things here that I think we need to note. I think that Judah here, in this statement of recounting of what's happened and the condition of their father, that actually the father been deceived, and Joseph can see that now, and what actually was told the father of what had happened to him. And you wonder whether this isn't a confession now. I feel that it is, for this is the first time these boys actually said exactly what had happened to the other one. That is, they said he was not, that he was dead, but they hadn't told anything about him at all. Now, we also see something else, that Jacob is growing in grace, but he hasn't arrived for the very simple reason that instead of trusting the Lord, he's leaning on this boy Benjamin, and actually it would have killed him. I'm sure of that, had he gone down. There are those today, Christians, that when death comes, that sometimes they can reveal and do reveal a wonderful faith in God, and others, that the taking of a loved one absolutely causes them to collapse. And I don't care how much you love a loved one, friends. As a child of God, you ought to know if they are a child of God, you're going to see them someday. And the one walking by faith is not going to collapse at a time like that. Then you recognize, therefore, that Jacob has not arrived yet, but we're going to see he's growing in grace. Now listen here to this boy, Judah, for he here is making a tremendous statement. And I'm reading now again, verse 29, and if ye take this also from me, and mischief befall him, ye shall bring down my gray hairs with sorrow to the grave. Now therefore, when I come to thy servant, my father, and the lad be not with us, seeing that his life is bound up in the lad's life, it shall come to pass, when he seeth that the lad's not with us, that he'll die. And thy servant shall bring down the gray hairs of thy servant our father with sorrow to the grave. For thy servant became surety for the lad unto my father, saying, if I bring him not unto thee, then I shall bear the blame to my father forever. Now, therefore, I pray thee, let thy servant abide instead of the lad, a bondman to my Lord, and let the lad go up with his brethren, for how shall I go up to to my father, and the lad be not with me, lest peradventure I see the evil that shall come on my father. You notice the concern that Judah had here for old Jacob, and Judah is the spokesman for the group. I think any one of the other brothers would have made this same statement. It's a magnificent statement. And he is the spokesman for the group. Any one of them would have done this. And Joseph now has made the test. Judah's willing to take his place. Now, friends, there came one later on in the line of Judah, the lion of the tribe of Judah, and he bore the penalty for the guilty. But God commendeth his love toward us, in that while we were yet sinners, Christ died for us. He took the place of the guilty. Now, Judah's willing to take Benjamin's place. Now, that brings us to chapter 45. And this incident just continues right on here. And here is where Joseph now reveals himself to his brethren and identifies himself with them. Now, notice this in verse 1 of Genesis 45. Then Joseph could not refrain himself before all them that stood by him. And he cried. This time, he couldn't get out of the room. He just broke down and began to weep. And no one knows why except Joseph. His own brethren at this time do not know. And the servants that are there, the Egyptians, didn't know. And now Joseph is going to clear the room. He says, cause every man to go out from me. And there stood no man with him while Joseph made himself known unto his brethren. And there's coming a day when the Lord Jesus, as we said last time, is going to make himself known unto his brethren. He came the first time. He came unto his own received him not. And they delivered him to be crucified. But the day is coming when he comes the second time. He'll make himself known unto them, and one shall say unto him, what are these wounds in thine hands? Then he shall answer, those which I was wounded in the house of my friends. Make himself known in that day to his brethren. In that day, why, there'll be open, we're told, a fountain for cleansing in Jerusalem. That is a family affair. And that is the time that he makes himself known to them, the Lord Jesus. What a picture this is. Now, after the others got out, poor Joseph, he's just so charged with emotion here. I'm sure you can visualize the pent-up emotion of Joseph at this point. And we're told here, he wept aloud, and the Egyptians in the house of Pharaoh heard. They couldn't understand what had happened over at Joseph's palace. He couldn't conceal his feelings. Now will you notice the reaction of his brothers? And Joseph said unto his brethren, I'm Joseph. Doth my father yet live? And his brethren could not answer him, for they were, the word trouble that we have in our translation is really not strong enough, for they were terrified at his presence. I tell you, if you think they were afraid before, they really are afraid now. About 23 years before, they had seen him, and the last they saw of him, they had sold him to the Ishmaelites. Believe me, they feel now that he'll want to get revenge. They're absolutely afraid. They're terrified. But there was no basis for their fears. Will you listen? And Joseph said unto his brethren, come near to me, I pray you. And they came near. And he said, I'm Joseph, your brother, whom ye sold into Egypt. I'm your brother. And this is the dramatic moment of this incident. Can you imagine how they feel about it? Now, notice the reaction of Joseph here. He's not angry, and he doesn't seek revenge. Why doesn't he do that? A normal human reaction would be, well, I'll take care of you, brethren, now for what you did to me. Listen to him. Now therefore be not grieved, nor angry with yourselves, that ye sold me hither. For God did send me before you to preserve life. You see, the thing that Joseph could see in all of this, that God had permitted this for a purpose, that God was moving in his life. If you and I could see the hand of God in our lives, actually, would we become angry and seek revenge? I don't think we would. If you'll notice the explanation that he gives here, this man, he gives God the glory. He says, God sent me before you. Now listen, let me read on. Verse 7, and God sent me before you to preserve you a posterity in the earth and to save your lives by a great deliverance. So now, it was not you that sent me hither, but God. And he hath made me a father to Pharaoh, lord of all his house, and a ruler throughout all the land of Egypt. God had been in his life. And you can see now that this famine is yet to run. Well, we'll see in verse 11, he says, and there will I nourish thee, for yet there are 5 years of famine, lest thou and thy household and all that thou hast come to poverty. So that, frankly, there was about 2 years into the famine. Now notice, he sees the hand of God. Listen to him. Verse 8, so now it was not you that sent me hither, but God. God was back of it. Verse 9, haste ye, and go up to my father, and say unto him, thus saith thy son Joseph, God hath made me lord of all Egypt. Come down unto me, tarry not. And so he sends up word for his father to come down. We'll read on. And thou shalt dwell in the land of Goshen, and thou shalt be near unto me, thou and thy children, and thy children's children, and thy flocks, and thy herds, and all that thou hast. And there will I nourish thee, for yet there are 5 years of famine, lest thou and thy household and all that thou hast come to poverty. In other words, actually, Jacob and his family could not have survived had they stayed up in the land of Palestine at this particular time. They would have perished. And so Joseph wants to bring them down to the land of Goshen, which is actually the best part of that land. And it was in that land that God was going to make them a nation, sheltered from the rest of the world, out of the land of Canaan. It's in this place. And the life of the family reveals they needed to get out of the land of Canaan. Now, verse 12, he says, and behold, your eyes see, and the eyes of my brother Benjamin, that it's my mouth that speaketh unto you. I think that they stood there absolutely spellbound and were down on their faces and up again and just had absolutely nothing to say as they listened to Joseph speaking words that absolutely seemed unbelievable and would have been had he not been right there before them. Now will you notice as we read on here, and ye shall tell my father of all my glory in Egypt and of all that ye've seen, and ye shall haste and bring down my father hither. And he fell upon his brother Benjamin's neck and wept, and Benjamin wept upon his neck. This is a tender scene. These two brothers, full brothers, both marvelous men, Joseph and Benjamin. And moreover, he kissed all of his brethren and wept upon them. And after that, his brethren talked with him. Don't you see that they absolutely were puzzled. They were stunned. They didn't know what to say. Now they begin to recover their senses, and they have quite a talk. And so this thing now is spreading abroad. We read here, and the fame thereof was heard in Pharaoh's house, saying, Joseph's brethren are come, and it pleased Pharaoh well and his servants. You see, what had happened was that all this noise of this carrying on, that it caused everybody to hear, and Pharaoh wanted to know what was going on. One of the servants from Joseph's house came by, and Pharaoh said to him, "What's going on over there?" He said, "Well, do you know those 11 men that came down from the land of Canaan? They are his brethren." Well, it delighted Pharaoh. And why would it delight him? Well, he was of the same racial strain that Joseph and his brethren were. You see, the Hyksos kings were on the throne now, and they had come from out in the desert, and they probably hadn't been able to trust the Egyptians too much. And so Pharaoh was delighted to have somebody that he could trust. Now he's delighted that there are going to be some more. And so Pharaoh said to Joseph, "Say unto thy brethren, this do ye, lade your beasts, and go, get you into the land of Canaan. Take your father, your households, and come unto me, and I'll give ye the good of the land of Egypt, and ye shall eat the fat of the land. Now thou art commanded, this do ye, take you wagons out of the land of Egypt for your little ones." And note that word wagons, because they say the wheel is quite an invention, you know. And these men from the land of Canaan were not using the wagons yet, but the Egyptians were well advanced. And he says, "Now take your wagons up there and bring your father and come. Also regard not your stuff, for the good of all the land of Egypt is yours. Don't need to bring anything extra. You will have it down here. We'll furnish it to you." Children of Israel did so, and Joseph gave them wagons according to the commandment of Pharaoh, and gave them provision for the way. To all of them he gave each man changes of raiment, but to Benjamin he gave 300 pieces of silver, 5 changes of raiment. To his father he sent after this manner, 10 asses laden with the good things of Egypt, 10 she-asses laden with corn and bread and meat for his father by the way. So he sent his brethren away, and they departed. And he said unto them, "See that ye fall not out by the way." And they went up out of the land of Egypt, and came unto the land of Canaan, unto Jacob their father. They told him, saying, "Joseph is yet alive. He is governor over the land of Egypt." And Jacob's heart fainted. He just couldn't believe this was true. And they told him all the words of Joseph, which he'd said unto them. And when he saw the wagons which Joseph had sent to carry him, the spirit of Jacob, their father, revived. This was a thrilling moment for him. And Israel said, "It's enough. Joseph, my son, is yet alive. I'll go and see him before I die." But the prospect of seeing Joseph certainly influenced Jacob to make the decision to go down to Egypt. But do you think that he intended to remain in Egypt? I don't think so. I think he intended to pay a brief visit to his son, then return back home as soon as the famine was over. But he never returned except for the burial, his own. He came back for his own funeral, for he died in the land of Egypt. And his whole family was moved down there. This is a tremendous story, and we'll follow it on. The hand of God is now very evident in the life of Joseph. Until next time, may God richly bless you, my beloved.
1: Looking back, it's clear to Joseph how the Lord directed his life. And you know, the same is true in our lives, isn't it? The conclusion of this incredible Genesis study is coming soon. So if you want to catch up on any that you may have missed, well, you can listen anytime with our app or at ttb.org. And if we can answer a question to help you find a resource by Dr. McGee, just give us a call at 1-800-65-BIBLE. I'm Steve Schwetz, praying God's very best for you.

Well, ride the Bible bus for 5 years and you'll be amazed at what God teaches you from His Word about what it means to believe on the Lord Jesus Christ and you will be saved. It's a blessing that keeps on going. That's what we believe at Through the Bible.

0: What happens to salt that loses its savor? 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
1: Jesus said, if salt loses its savor, it is good for nothing but to be cast out and to be trodden under foot of men. Never before in history, at least in my ministry, have I ever seen Christians held up to more open ridicule than they're held up in this day and this age in which we live. Isn't that true? The favorite sport today is Christian bashing in the media and everywhere else. And do you know why? Primarily, dear friend, because of a society of saltless saints. Salt that lost its savor because we have failed to present the Lord Jesus Christ in His purity, in His integrity, and with His vitality.
0: Welcome to Love Worth Finding, featuring the profound biblical lessons and teaching of Adrian Rogers. In part one of today's message, we learned that Jesus Christ's powerful use of symbolism in His messages allows us to understand spiritual things on a practical level. Leaven in the Bible represents evil, sin, and corruption. It works quietly and stealthily in lukewarm conditions. On the contrary, salt decontaminates, activates, preserves taste, heals, stings, and penetrates. The problem with our society is not the leaven. It is the saltless saints. It's time for the salt to do its work. If you have your Bible, turn to Leviticus chapter 2, look at verse 11, as Adrian Rogers shares part 2 of Salty Saints.
1: We're to present the Lord Jesus Christ, number 1, in purity, number 2, with integrity, and number 3, with vitality. First of all, therefore, we're to present Christ without leaven. We are to present Christ in purity. Now, leaven, I've already told you, is that which corrupts. It is that which puffs up. But leaven works very quietly, very stealthily, almost undetected at first. And ladies and gentlemen, it works best in lukewarm conditions. And leaven permeates the church of the Lord Jesus Christ. Jesus warned us about three kinds of leaven. In the Bible, Jesus said in Matthew chapter 16, verses 11 and 12, He said, "Beware of the leaven of the Pharisees and of the Sadducees." Beware of the leaven of the Pharisees and of the Sadducees. And then in Mark chapter 8 and verse 15, He said, "Beware of the leaven of Herod." Three kinds of leaven that Jesus said to look out for: the leaven of the Pharisees, the leaven of the Sadducees, and the leaven of Herod. And as we present the Lord Jesus Christ, we present Him without that kind of leaven. Now let's think first of all about the leaven of the Pharisees. What was the leaven of the Pharisees? Who were the Pharisees? Well, the Pharisees were a religious sect in Jesus' time, and they were very religious. The leaven of the Pharisees is legalism. They had heads full of Scripture, but they had hearts full of sin. They had religion, but they didn't have reality. They had laws, but they didn't have life. And so Jesus said, "Beware of the leaven of the Pharisees." But He also said, "Beware of the leaven of the Sadducees." Now, who were the Sadducees? Well, there was another group, another, quote, denomination of that day, if we could call them a denomination, a political sect of that day. The Sadducees were the liberals of that day. Well, let me tell you how the Bible describes the Sadducees, and then you'll understand why I call them liberals. In Acts chapter 23 and verse 8, "For the Sadducees say that there is no resurrection, neither angel nor spirit." But the Pharisees confess both. The Pharisees were very orthodox. They said there's a resurrection, angels, spirits, all of this. The Sadducees said, "We don't believe any of that." The Sadducees were so sophisticated. Oh, they didn't believe in the supernatural elements of the Bible. They didn't believe in the resurrection from the dead and all of that. They were classic liberals. Now, Jesus warned against the loveless leaven of legalism. And Jesus also warned against the leaven of liberalism. And then He warned against the leaven of Herod. What was the leaven of Herod? Well, Herod was a worldly, pleasure-mad king, and the leaven of Herod is not legalism nor liberalism, but plain old licentiousness, worldliness. And this is another problem among Christians of all denominations. We hear much today about the separation of church and state. I believe we need to hear a little more about the separation of church and world. We need to understand that the Bible says, "Come out from among them and be ye separate." The ways of the world have invaded the sanctuary. We look around in Christendom and we see that the laxness of our morals and the breakup of the home and the worldliness of our people is tragic. The leaven of Herod has secularized us. Now, Jesus, when he was speaking to the Herodians, said this, "Render unto Caesar that which is Caesar's, and unto God that which is God's." The Herodians somehow had tried to commingle that which belonged to Caesar and that which belonged to God. Sometimes we who are conservatives are accused of not believing in the separation of church and state. But I want you to know that you're listening to one preacher who believes it with all of the unction, function, and emotion of his soul. The church of the Lord Jesus Christ cannot, must not, be identified with any political party. The church needs to be free to tell the Republicans, the Democrats, and the Independents to repent and get right with God. All of us. The church must never, ever use the power of the government for spiritual goals. Listen to me. The government may protect us, but it cannot improve us morally or spiritually. And the government must be left free to do what it alone can do, so the church is free to do what she alone can do and must do. And God forbid that we get identified with the leaven of Herod. Always remember the difference between the church and the state. The church is here to minister God's grace. The state is here to minister God's justice. The church is to expose evil. The state is to restrain evil. The church is to carry out the Great Commission. The state, when it is working properly, allows us to live in peace and freedom that we might carry out the Great Commission. The church, in her scope, is international and eternal. The state, in her scope, is national and temporal. And we are to render unto Caesar that which is Caesar's, and unto God that which is God's. Now, we need to tell the Democrats, and we need to tell the Republicans, if they want our vote, they need to understand that we're not going to vote party, we're not going to vote pocketbook, we're not going to vote personality, we're going to vote principle. And we're going to find our principle in the Word of God. And we are here to tell the Herods of this world that Herod is not king, that Jesus Christ is king. And while we believe in the separation of church and state, we also believe in the right of every free-born American to render unto Caesar that which is Caesar's, and our Caesar is a government of the people, by the people, and for the people. Therefore, we will participate, but while we participate, we will belong to Jesus Christ. Now, we are to purge out the leaven of Herod, which is licentiousness. And so we're to present the Lord Jesus Christ. We're to present the Lord Jesus Christ, A, in purity, no leaven. B, we're to present the Lord Jesus Christ not only in purity, but we are to present the Lord Jesus Christ in integrity. No honey. Now, what is honey? Honey is excessive and external sweetness. Now, we have the prophets of the honey god among us. Those who just think that there are no real problems, and if we'll just take enough honey and just ladle that honey over our problems, they will all go away. These are the prophets of sweetness and light. They have confectionery convictions. They preach a candy Christ. They preach a religion that does not want to face the facts. They want everything to be sweetened up. These are the people always talking about love, love, love. Now, God is love. Oh, don't miss me. Don't anybody say that I didn't say that God is love. The Bible says that God is love. God is infinite love, inexpressible love, eternal love, unfathomable love. Thank God for the love of God. He is love, but that's not all of the truth. He's also a God of justice. He's also a God of truth. And when you say God is love and that's all you say, that's only part of the truth. And when you take part of the truth and make part of the truth all of the truth, that part of the truth becomes an untruth. Do you understand what I'm saying? If you just simply make part of the truth the total truth, then you get a skewed idea of truth. And you see, God is also a God of justice. He's a God of truth. Now, people say, now, don't take a stand for doctrine, just be full of love, be full of love. Yes, be full of love, but what does the Bible say? The Bible says, speak the truth in love. There's never any competition between truth and love. Speak the truth in love. There are two dangers. Number one is loveless truth. The other is truthless love. Speak the truth in love. You can't just simply take honey and ladle some honey over a situation and say, therefore, everything is all right. We are going to have to face the situation as it is. We have these modern-day honey prophets who minimize sin, humanize man, and glorify rebellion against God, a tendency toward universalism that would try to air-condition hell and explain away the devil. Tell us that eventually everybody's going to heaven. We're all un-American if we don't put our arms around everybody else and say your religion's just as good as mine. I've said before, I believe we have some in America, if they could vote on it, would outlaw hell as cruel and unusual punishment. God's un-American. He has no right to do that. I want God's people to be together. I believe we ought to be together. But Jesus did not put the highest priority on unity, though he did put a priority on unity. He said, I came not to send peace, but a sword. Now you think about it. Jesus not only is the great unifier of those who believe in him, but he's also the great divider of those who don't believe in him. He's the one who separates the sheep from the goats. He said, I came to send a sword. I want God's people to be united, but now listen, and listen well if you don't hear anything else I say. I want God's people and the people of this church and the people of our denomination to be united. But listen to me. It is far better that Southern Baptists be divided by truth than be united in error. Understand. We can't just simply take honey and ladle honey over everything and say it's all is sweet and all is good. The world has lost its respect for preachers who are preaching a saccharine gospel and a church that's dying of diabetes. There's time when we present the Lord Jesus Christ, number one, in purity. And number two, we present the Lord Jesus Christ in integrity as he is, not just ladle honey over the whole situation. But last of all, we are to present the Lord Jesus Christ in vitality. Much salt. Much salt. Salt speaks of the saving life of our Lord and Savior Jesus Christ. And what does salt do? Jesus said, you're the salt of the earth. He was speaking to fishermen who preserve their fish with salt. For one thing, salt decontaminates. There's a purifying element to salt. It is the salty ocean that bathes the shores of this world that keeps the earth from decaying and putrefying. If you took the salt out of the ocean, everything would turn to a stench. It is salt that purifies. And friend, I want to tell you, we need the decontamination of that salty gospel in our world today. You think of what has happened in 1963. Public prayer was outlawed in our schools. In 1973, 9 black-robed Supreme Court justices declared the preborn babies as non-beings, little preborn Americans, sacrificed on the altar of convenience. Did you know that it is now legal for a doctor to kill a baby in its mother's womb just hours before that mother gives delivery to that baby? Did you know that's legal? All's necessary is for the mother and the doctor to agree that it might cause some kind of a trauma for that baby to be born. We had a little grandbaby born in our family, Adrian Gentry Foster. I got to go into the birthing room, and just minutes after that baby was born, and cradle in my arms that little life, perfectly sculpted, perfectly formed. And I thought, my God, A few hours before, in America, a doctor could have been paid money for killing that child. Don't you understand that's wrong? Don't you understand that that is a sin for which God must surely judge America? Don't you understand, my friend, it's time for the salt to work. It's time for the salt to work. Salt decontaminates. We live in a society that's seen sodomy go from a sin to a sickness to a socially accepted practice. It's time for the salt to work. You listen to me, folks. You know what's wrong in America? You say it's the media. It's not the media. You say it's Hollywood. No, it is not Hollywood. You say it's the liquor dealers. No, it is not the liquor dealers. You say it's the pornographers. It is not the pornographers. You say, well, it's the liberals. No, it's not the liberals. You know what the problem is in America? It is saltless saints. That's where the problem is. That's where the problem is. Folks, the problem is in this auditorium and in auditoriums all around. Salt that has lost its savor and a world that is rotting. Jesus said, you're to be the salt of the earth. But not only does salt decontaminate, salt activates. It is salt that causes flavor to burst alive in your mouth. Ask a little boy what salt is. He says, salt is what tastes bad when you don't have it. Salt brings out flavor. The Bible says in Job 6:6, can that which is unsavory be eaten without salt? You see, folks, there ought to be a zest about us. There ought to be a flavor about us. There ought to be a life about us that brings flavor to life. Do you know why many people don't go to Sunday school and why they don't go to churches across America? They don't want to be bored to tears. Do you know why preachers preach boring sermons? Because the preachers themselves are bored. It's the bland leading the bland. Jesus said, ye are the salt of the earth. We need a burning, blazing, passionate, emotional love for the Lord Jesus Christ. Not only does salt decontaminate and not only does salt activate, my dear friend, salt medicates. Salt heals. There's a healing property in salt. And I can show you instances in the Bible where God used salt to heal. And friend, our world is sick, sick, sick. And what it needs is the antiseptic of the gospel to heal and to bind up the broken. I wish I had more time to talk about that. But I want to tell you, not only does salt medicate, salt irritates. Mark 9, verse 49, Jesus said, ye shall be salted with fire. Salt burns. And you're going to find out that when a preacher of the gospel preaches the salty gospel of Jesus Christ, it will sting, it will burn when the gospel is rubbed into the open and bleeding wounds of society. There are people who do not like the kind of preaching I do. I know that full well. But I can't make myself sick in order to make them well. I'm going to keep on preaching it. No offense, no effect. People want a saltless gospel, but salt will burn. One man was beaten up by another man, and the next scene is in court, and the judge is saying to the man who had been brutally beaten, he said, would you describe your assailant? He said, no, sir, that's what I was doing when he jumped on me. And this world will do the same thing to us when we take this book and describe it. Salt irritates. It burns. We need to stop trying to win popularity contests. I'll tell you what else salt does. Salt penetrates. You take a pinch of salt and put it in a jug of water, and it permeates all of that jug of water. You know what's wrong with us? We've not allowed the salt to penetrate. We come to church every Sunday and sit in a big salt cellar and salt the salt. But you don't put the fish in one barrel and the salt in another. Jesus said, ye are the salt of the earth. Not the salt of the church, but the salt of the earth. But I want to say, and it breaks my heart to say it, but not only does salt penetrate, but salt may dissipate. Jesus said in Matthew chapter 5 that salt can lose its savor. It can lose its bite. It can lose its pungency. It can lose its vitality. And Jesus said, when the salt has lost its savor, it is good for nothing but to be cast out and to be trodden underfoot of men. The salt in Bible times was extremely valuable, pure salt. As a matter of fact, it was in some societies more valuable than gold. Men were paid with salt. Have you ever heard the expression, that man's not worth his salt? Our word salary literally means salt money. That's where we get our word salary from. But they had salt that they would get from the Dead Sea, and they would put it out on the ground. The water would evaporate out. They would take that salt, but in that salt were a number of other minerals. That salt is not as pure as the salt we have today, and left on the ground or left in right conditions, after a while, when the rain would fall on it and so forth, the salt would blanch out and bleed away, leaving noxious minerals. Salt that was not salty. Salt that lost its savor. What could you do with it? If you put it in a well, it would poison the water. If you put it in the field, it would kill the crops. Put it on the food, it would poison the eater. What could you do with it? Just one thing. Put it on the highways. On the highways, it would pack down, absorb moisture, it would kill grass and weeds. It was a wonderful thing for men to walk on. Jesus said, if salt loses its savor, it is good for nothing but to be cast out and to be trodden under foot of men. Never before in history, at least in my ministry, have I ever seen Christians held up to more open ridicule than they're held up in this day and this age in which we live. Isn't that true? The favorite sport today is Christian bashing in the media and everywhere else. And do you know why? Primarily, dear friend, because of a society of saltless saints. Salt that's lost its savor and is now being trampled and walked underfoot because we have failed to present the Lord Jesus Christ in His purity, in His integrity, and with His vitality. And I want to call you as brothers and sisters in this church to say, God helping us. God helping us. We're going to be salty saints, and we're going to preach a salty gospel in this day and age in which we live. Father, I pray that You would help me to see if there is salt in my life. Lord, if my life is the kind of a life that decontaminates, that activates, that medicates, that penetrates, rather than dissipates. Father, I pray for our church that we might be that kind of a New Testament church. In Jesus' holy name, amen.
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1: The Bible is a book of history. 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
1: I trust you brought your Bible. You'll always be better off in the church with your Bible. 1 Peter, beginning at verse 1. Peter, an apostle of Jesus Christ, to the strangers scattered throughout Pontus, Galatia, Cappadocia, Asia, and Bithynia. Looked like somebody shot into God's children and scattered them. Elect according to the foreknowledge of God the Father, through sanctification of the Spirit and obedience and sprinkling of the blood of Jesus Christ, grace unto you and peace be multiplied. Blessed be the God and Father of our Lord Jesus Christ, which according to his abundant mercy hath begotten us again unto a lively hope by the resurrection of Jesus Christ from the dead, to an inheritance incorruptible, undefiled, fadeth not away, reserved in heaven for you, who are kept by the power of God through faith unto salvation, ready to be revealed in the last time, wherein ye greatly rejoice, though now for a season, if need be, ye are in heaviness through manifold temptations, that the trial of your faith, being much more precious than of gold, though that perisheth, though it be tried with fire, might be found unto praise and honor and glory at the appearing of Jesus Christ, whom having not seen, ye love, in whom though now ye see him not, yet believing, ye rejoice with joy unspeakable and full of glory, receiving the end of your faith, even the salvation of your souls. There's one subject that's welcome anytime in a Bible church and in a Christian's heart, and that is the resurrection, apart from which we are of all men most miserable. I've told a many a fairy tale. I've lied a many a time if Jesus Christ did not get up out of the grave. Turn to 1 Corinthians chapter 15. And I want our radio friends to hear this entire message. And I'll give you five or six reasons why I believe that Jesus is not dead today. 1 Corinthians chapter 15 tells us what the gospel is. We'll begin reading at verse 1. Moreover, brethren, I declare unto you the gospel which I preached unto you, which also ye have received, and wherein ye stand, by which also you're saved, if ye keep in memory what I preached unto you, unless ye have believed in vain. In other words, he said, if you got it straight, if you believe what I preached to you, you can go to heaven. Paul believed that everybody that believed him would go to heaven. Everybody didn't go to hell. That's what every preacher ought to believe. We know we have the truth if we have Jesus Christ and the gospel, which is still the power of God unto salvation. For I delivered unto you first of all that which I also received. He had that. He received it out on the Damascus Road when he met Jesus. How that Christ died for our sins, according to the Scriptures, that's half of the plan of salvation. That's all. That's not all of it if we stop there. If there had been a period put at the end of Scriptures and there hadn't been anything else, we would have all men just be miserable and lost. And that he was buried. If they'd put a period there, then we'd be sunk today. We'd have no hope. We'd be as lonely as the Buddhists or the Mohammedans are, people with other strange gods. And that he was buried. Now then, we're coming up to a great truth, and that he rose again the third day, according to the Scriptures, and that he was seen of Cephas, then of the 12, after that he was seen of above 500 brethren at once, of whom the greater part remain unto this present, but some are fallen asleep. After that he was seen of James, and then of all the apostles. And last of all, he was seen of me, also as of one born out of due time. For I am the least of the apostles, that am not meet to be called an apostle, because I persecuted the church of God. But by the grace of God, I am what I am. And his grace, which was bestowed upon me, was not in vain, but I labored more abundantly than they ought. Yet not I, but the grace of God, which was with me. Therefore, whether it were I or they, so we preach, and so you believe. Now, if Christ be preached that he rose from the dead, how say some among you that there is no resurrection of the dead? But if there be no resurrection of the dead, then is Christ not risen? This is the iciest trail I've ever traveled. He said, if there be no resurrection of the dead, then is Christ not risen? If Christ be not risen, then is our preaching vain? Your faith is also vain. Yea, and we're found false witnesses of God. That means liars. Because we've testified of God that he raised up Christ, whom he raised not up, if so be that the dead rise not. For if the dead rise not, then is not Christ raised. And if Christ be not raised, your faith is vain. You're yet in your sins. Then they also which are fallen asleep in Christ are perished. My mother and dad perished when they hauled them out to the cemetery. We preached what we thought was their commencement exercise and baccalaureate sermon, but they're dead forever. And there's no hope for my mother and dad apart If in this life, this life only, we have hope in Christ, we are of all men most miserable. But now is Christ risen from the dead. That's good. That changes it, doesn't it? Now is Christ risen from the dead and become the first fruits of them that slept. I give you the conclusion of this great chapter. He said in the 55th, let's begin reading at the 53rd. For this corruptible must put on incorruption, and this mortal must put on immortality. So when this corruptible shall have put on incorruption, and this mortal shall have put on immortality, then shall be brought to pass the saying that is written, death is swallowed up in victory. O death, where is thy sting? O grave, where is thy victory? The sting of death is sin, and the strength of sin is the law. But thanks be to God, which giveth us the victory through our Lord Jesus Christ. Therefore, my beloved brethren, be ye steadfast, unmovable, always abounding in the work of the Lord. For as much as you know that your labor is not in vain in the Lord. Faith says that Christ is alive. And the greatest testimony that I ought to give, I'll give today about the living Christ. I would not debate anybody. I would not argue with anybody about whether Christ is dead or alive. But I believe I can prove to anybody, and I say this as humbly as I know how to say it, because the older I get in the ministry, the more insufficient I feel. Absolutely. I mean, I feel like saying 1,000 times a day, who is sufficient for these things? I mean, who could seek to do the things the Lord has asked us to do apart from his divine help? But I believe that Christ is alive today. I believe that he died. I believe that he died on the cross. I believe that he arose again the third day. I believe that he's living. I believe that he'll soon be coming back. I have time, I think, to give you only 5 reasons why I believe that Jesus is alive today. Number one, the Bible says so. Jesus looked at his disciples one day, and he looked at his enemies one day, and he said, you know, y'all can destroy this temple, but in 3 days I'll have it up again. It'll come up. You can take me down, but I'll come up. I won't stay down. I won't stay in the grave at all. Death could not hold its prey, the songwriter said. Jesus, my Savior. Listen, he arose on the third day. I believe the Bible. This is the only book that I've got any confidence in at all. I've lost confidence in man's writings and books and things, but this book says that Jesus arose again. Did you know that the coming of our Lord is mentioned more times, actually, the second coming, if we want to call it that, in the Old Testament than really the first coming? I mean, the Old Testament is always talking about the coming of our Lord and the coming of the day of the Lord. And then the New Testament, of course, Jesus said, it's an angel back and said, why stand ye gazing up into the sky? This same Jesus shall that you've seen go away into heaven shall come in like manner, even as you've seen him go away. And Jesus said, why, if it were not so, I would have told you. I go to prepare a place for you. If I go to prepare a place for you, I'll come again and receive you unto myself, that where I am, there you may be also. And whither I go, you know, and the way you know. And Jesus, Thomas said, Lord, we don't know where you're going, and how can we know the way? And he said, I am the way, the truth, and the life, and no man come to the Father but me. Now, I believe this book is right. This book has been hated. It's been despised. It was written over a period of 1,600 years by 40 different writers. The first writer never saw the last one, and yet they're chiseling out stones of truth, and when it was all put together, made a tremendous cathedral of heavenly truth, and that's not an accident. This is not an accidental book at all. And then I'd like to say this other thing. The enemy couldn't destroy it. He couldn't burn it. He couldn't bury it and keep it buried, and its promises are immutable, and it's indestructible. It's incomparable. And it's inexhaustible. I mean, there's no way on earth. I mean, men have been studying this book. This is the only book that I ever want to read twice. Very seldom would I ever read a letter twice. I mean, when I read it, that's about it. I never did read any of Zane Grey's books twice that I can remember. Trail of the Lonesome Pine and all that. I mean, just one time. I knew I was coming out then. I knew I was coming out. And I know this. This is the only book that gets richer and sweeter as the days go by. Yes, sir. I remember I used to hear my dad try to sing that old song. We don't sing it anymore. Sweeter as the years go drifting by. Richer, fuller, deeper. Jesus' love is sweeter. Sweeter as the years go by. Sweeter as these Bible years go by. And as you grow older, you know, maybe young people could say, I don't need the Bible because I'm young. Yes, you do. You need a foundation. You need a foundation. And then when you get old, you're going to need a pillow. You're going to need comfort. You're going to need strength. You're going to need assurance. You're going to need help. And you're going to need the blessings that the Lord alone has for you through them. I believe the resurrection of Jesus Christ is fact. And I believe that your faith is no good unless it's built on fact. Now, the Bible said, now faith is the substance of things hoped for, the evidence of things not seen. I'll give you the next reason. I believe that Jesus is alive today because the best people in all the world believe it. The greatest people I've ever known, every person that has ever really been a great person believed that Jesus was alive. I've never known of a good man that did not believe that Jesus was alive. Now, you think that over just a minute. All the old saints of God that made the nation great, made the world great, and that were called the salt of the earth and the light of the world, all of these precious old people, they believed in a living Christ. They talked to a living Christ. They were clean. Their homes stayed together. Their little children were fine. And they loved the Lord. And they were honest. And they made their own living. They helped the poor. They dug the graves for those in the community that died and made no charge. And, well, just so many, you remember that? All the good and great people believe that Jesus Christ was alive. I'll have to line it with that bunch. I'll have to line up with a sweet crowd that believes in Jesus. The best people. Right, where they got that information? And listen, evidently that fact did something because their lives were different. Their lives were transformed. If any man be in Christ, he's a new creature. Old things are passed away. Behold, all things are become new. So I believe that Jesus is alive because all the good people that ever lived. Think of Mel Trotter, the old converted drunkard. Think of D.L. Moody, George Whitfield, Charles G. Finney, John Wesley. Think of Martin Luther that gave up his religion for faith in Christ. And you think of Billy Sunday. You think of the great preachers that have ever lived, on whose shoulders I stand to trumpet the truth of our Savior today. They all believed and they lived and died. You think of the early Christians who went to the chopping block with a smile and a song. You think of the Christians that went out to the Roman arena and they saturated their clothes with kerosene or some sort of oil and then would throw a match at them and they'd ignite and they'd furnish the light for the gladiators to watch the terrible things that they saw. You think of the Christians that went with a song out into the Roman arena and they'd turned and opened a big cage and those old hungry lions would come roaring out of there and literally tear them limb from limb while the Christians prayed and praised God. They must have been a living Christ to have people do that. I mean, something had to be real. Why, they'd have said, listen, I wouldn't die for somebody like that. Paul walked up to the chopping block and said, why, I've fought a good fight, I've kept the faith, I've finished the course, and looked up toward heaven and smiled and said, henceforth, there's laid up for me a crown of righteousness, which the Lord, the righteous judge, shall give me, and not to me only, but to all them that love his appearing. Why, dear friend, he said, for me to die is gain, and for me to live is Christ. Why, he said, I'm crucified with Christ. Nevertheless, I live, yet not I, but Christ liveth in me. The life that I now live, I live with the faith of the Son of God who loved me and gave himself for me. Men live back in the... I can't imagine a Daniel going into a lion's den while he was talking to a dead God. I can't imagine Daniel three times a day looking toward Jerusalem and talking to a heavenly Father that wasn't there. And then go into a lion's den to die for somebody that couldn't answer and wouldn't have anything to do with him, little old captured Jew boy. He'd been through enough already, but praise God. He believed that God was alive and would stay alive. And he saw the Ancient of Days. Read it in your Bible. He saw the Ancient of Days. Listen, Daniel had faith in the living God. I don't believe Shadrach, Meshach, and Abednego would go to the fiery furnace without a faith in the living God. Why, they said without a quiver. They didn't say, well, we'll have to pray about it or think about it. They said, listen, we may burn, but we'll never bend or bow. Take us on now. Heat your furnace, and we're ready. And I tell you, they went into the fire furnace and came out without the smell of smoke. Why? There was a living God. A living God. Christ came to reveal that God. And you and I ought to be in touch with him today. Why do you believe that Christ is alive? The Bible says so. And the best people and the best preachers and the sweet old saints of God and the only people I've ever been able to trust down here have told me. My mother and my loved ones and my friends that really walked and talked with God. They had an enduring faith and an abiding faith in a living Christ. I want to give you a strange reason now. And yet this follows one that I gave you. The worst people and the most wicked people on this earth despise a living Christ.
2: You talk about it. I've never lived. I don't think there's ever been a generation where people hated Christ like they hate him now. Hate the Word of God. You can walk down the street with the Bible under your arm and you'll be ostracized immediately. You walk down the street with the Caller Times and you'll be a regular fella. You can walk down with the Wall Street Journal and all the rest of it, magazines and all the rest. But when you walk down and identify yourself with the God of the Bible and the Bible of our God, you'll immediately be rejected. That crowd I can't go along with. Their lives won't stand inspection. Liquor drinking, cigarettes smoking, dope shooting, home breaking, immoral and all. I can't pitch in with that crowd. That crowd's lives won't stand inspection. They rejected the living Christ. Therefore, their lives are no good. And let me say something else. Until I came to the place with an abiding conviction and a living Christ, my life was not clean, and my life was not pure, and my life was not right. It was a living Christ that entered a dead boy that brought him to life and made things different. And I'd be the first to say I've never reached that anticipated stage of perfection. I think I'm nearer than I have been in the past, and I ought to be, and ought not to be ashamed to admit it. But there'll come a day when I'll get a new body, and God will perfect that which he has saved and started out. You see, being confident of this very fact, that he which hath begun a good work in you will perform it until the day of Jesus Christ. I'm still going to preach a message soon, I think, on the doctrine of sanctification. What does it mean? Separation. What does it mean? Pure living. Clean. How can you do it in the dirty world? Just like they did back in those days, dear friend. God's grace is sufficient. I mean, the Lord didn't bow. I mean, the devil, Jesus didn't run from the devil when he invited him to the wilderness to meet him. Jesus, I think, lost no sleep or became nervous or pushed a panic button when he knew he was going to meet the devil single-handed. And God was not overly concerned when the devil jumped on his servant Job. God said, I hope I can bring him through. I'm going to try. I'll give him all I got. And the Lord didn't bow. I mean, the devil, Jesus didn't run from the devil when he invited him to the wilderness to meet him. Jesus, I think, lost no sleep or became nervous or pushed a panic button when he knew he was going to meet the devil single-handed. And God was not overly concerned when the devil jumped on his servant Job. God said, I hope I can bring him through. I'm going to try. I'll give him all I got. And if I lose, God never did lose a victory. Never will. And he'll not lose in keeping my soul and my life if I commit it to him. May I remind you of one thought, and that is, God keeps everything that's committed to him. Is your mind committed to him? Then you better leave your rock and roll and a lot of the junk you read along if it's committed to God. If you commit your mind to him, he'll take care of it. If you commit your body, he'll take care of it. If you commit your soul, he'll take care of it. So I believe that Jesus is alive today. The Bible says so. The best people say so. And the worst people say it's not so. Which one you're going to believe? Which one you want to live like? Which one you'd like to run with? Listen, you walk across the town on Saturday night and go by these places and see them stagger and fall. We had an old drunk to come up the other night. And he'd come up not so long ago trying to get sober, and I let him have a razor and a blade to go get at his whiskers. He said, I've been on a long drunk. And I said, you needn't tell me. I can tell by looking. The devil's wooled you around. He said, oh, yes. He said, I'm so weak. I'm so sick. But he said, I'm going to lose my job, but if I could get shaved, I could go maybe, and he might take me back. I said, I'll help you do that. Help you. And I said, you need Christ as your Savior. And I talked with him and got him fixed up a little. He came again night before last. He came on the walk around, you know, and he found the oranges where I told him I gave him some the other day. He found that bunch of oranges. And after he got through drinking liquor and so weak and so ugly and wicked and all, he fell down out there right on the walk. Just fell down, you know. I mean, isn't that that's a man of distinction. Have you ever heard that? But the men of distinction are fallen men, wicked men, liquor-soaked men. And there he was, hardly knew his name, hardly knew where he was, drunk again. Oh, listen, I can't get in with that bunch. I love them, and I want to win them to Christ, and I want to help them. But is that the crowd you're going to follow? And yet that's the crowd that reject the resurrection of Jesus. I tell you, somebody else that rejects the resurrection, that's the modernists and the infidels. And they may be in a pulpit today, too, but they have no message. Watch their fruits. By their fruits ye shall do what? Ye shall know them. If you show me a preacher without converts, and I'll show you a preacher without power and without any compassion at all. Show me a church that's not winning souls to Christ, I'll show you a church you better stay out of. Show me a preacher that doesn't preach the gospel and live the gospel, and I'll show you a preacher you better not try to fellowship with. And so I believe that Christ is real because
1: and alive, because the Bible says so. The best people say so, and the worst people say that's not so. Number four,

0: believe that Christ is alive today because of the miracles of this week. George Muller, great man of faith, one of the greatest men of faith that ever lived. He'd go to bed at night and didn't have enough breakfast for his little children the next morning. And he'd pray. And many mornings, the front porch would be covered with groceries when he got up. That's George Muller. He never told anybody. You know what? I've said 1,000 times, I wish I could say it again. I'd like to be able to pack my burden with nobody ever knowing it except him. I'd like to come to the place where all of my secrets would be just between me and the Lord. And if I need something, just tell him. Wouldn't have to tell anybody. I tell you, God still lives today, and Christ is alive today. He's powerfully interested in this work. The Lord will put his blessing upon the man or the woman or the boy or the girl that gets to thinking about somebody else. The malignant growth in America is selfishness. Every war has been a money war, every one of them. And even the religious wars were greed and were because of bigotry and because of their religion and not because of their love for Christ. Miracles. Men who believed God have always seen miracles. You know, Elisha came out to the river one day and crossed over with this great preacher. And Elijah said, "Son, what do you want?" He said, "I want a double portion." If you go to the Bible and can figure it out, you'll find that he performed, by the power of God, of course. No man is a miracle man except Jesus. And all of his miraculous power comes through him, not through us. And the Holy Spirit is a miracle worker in the world today. Now, when Jesus was here, he performed miracles. You'll have to admit that. Miracle after miracle. Fed the multitudes with one little 5 loaves and 2 fishes. And he unstopped deaf ears and opened blind eyes. And he raised the dead. And he straightened out crooked legs and caused people to leap where they'd been limping. And he let them go into the temple praising God and made with no charge. But it was Jesus who worked the miracles. Now then, who's the miracle worker in the world today? Who could it be? It's certainly not Brother Olof. I'd be the first to admit that I've never performed a miracle. It's the Holy Spirit. What does the Holy Spirit use to perform miracles? Does he use human instrumentality? Yes. As human instrumentality is clothed with this book right here. You see, when Jesus was here, he spoke. I read this morning in the 33rd Psalm, said he spake. He stood fast. That's right. The heavens were made. How? He spoke them into being. He spoke them in. Every miracle that he performed with his mouth. Did you know that the devil's going to be destroyed by the sword of the Spirit, which is the word of the mouth, that Jesus Christ? Did you know Jesus is not going to come back and get him a little old bloody sword or an atomic bomb or one of these little old bombing planes that people sail around through space in? He's just going to come and speak, and the devil will be licked just with his word. God's not going to change his mind or his tactics or his methods at all. And so Jesus performed miracles with his mouth. Now, what does the Holy Spirit do? He takes this word right here. You know why we've gone out of the miracle business? We've gotten away from the miracle book. We're not going to have any more miracles. You know why God's blessed this home? One reason, because you memorize so much scripture, and we're going to keep you right to it. There's never going to be a substitute for the Word of God. We're going to keep your little feet right to the fire of the Word of God. That's exactly what we're going to do. Just hammer right down. Stay right with the Word of God. You say, "Well, it doesn't do me any good." Done you more good than anything's ever happened to you. I mean, it's made you more different. You remember more scripture and sang more songs and quickened your life and made you look prettier and better. God has blessed you through His Word. So the Holy Spirit uses the Word of God. Last of all, and I'm through. Why do you believe Jesus is alive? Well, Jesus said he was going to get up. He's the most truthful man I ever met, and I don't have any reason to doubt him. He said, "You can destroy this temple. I'm going to raise it up on the third day." Jesus, the best man, he never broke a promise. He told his disciples, he said, "Now, y'all get over yonder. I'm going to meet you." And he met them after his crucifixion. He made an appointment with them. Before he died, he made an appointment with them. And then he showed up, and he walked along the Emmaus Road with the 2 disciples. On the road to Emmaus, and he spoke with him, and Bible said that he did some expository preaching of himself. He told them all about himself. He told them, and then he went home with them for the meal, and while he broke the bread, their eyes were opened, and then he vanished out of their sight, but showed up again. The 2 disciples went back, saying, "Did not our heart burn with us as he talked with us along the way?" Yes, Jesus is alive today.
1: Do you believe in Him? Have you trusted Him as your personal Savior? Every life here without Christ is empty. There's no hope in life, and there's no hope after death apart from the Lord Jesus Christ. And then, last of all, and this is a personal testimony, I believe in Christ because He's done so much for me.
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Well, greetings and good day. Once again, welcome to the Preaching of the Cross radio broadcast. I'm Brother James, and I am very glad that you've seen fit to tune in the program today to join with us as we continue on in our series of messages on God the Creator, the creation of God. This will be our fourth lesson in the first three programs in this series. We discussed the little bumblebee and the little honeybee and all the marvelous miracles that are connected with its creation, with its work, and with its life. And truly, as we speak of

interesting to mankind it is, and how indispensable to life, how pleasure-giving as a beverage made for us by our Heavenly Father. Yes, God makes the water for us to drink in the grassy dells where the deer, the antelope, and the child love to play. He forms it on the mountaintop where the granite peak glistens like gold in the sunlight, and he brews it in the depths of the seas, in the subterranean caverns. You see it glistening in the dewdrop and singing in the summer rain. It sparkles in the ice gem when the trees seem as if loaded down with rare jewels, and it gleams in the hoarfrost when struck by the rays of the morning sun. All this water is often found hidden snugly in the depths of the evening clouds resting in the horizon. God paints a gorgeous sunset, shimmering with all the hues of heaven until our senses fairly reel with its beauty. This water of life brings refreshment and energy to man and beast and lowly plant. It is one of God's greatest gifts to the world. Water is responsible for the beauty of the rainbow, which is a circular spectrum. The drops of water falling out of the rain cloud become prisms by which the rays of light are separated into their primary colors. The component parts of water, as everyone knows, are two gases, hydrogen and oxygen. Hydrogen is the most inflammable of gases, and oxygen is necessary for all their living inhabitants. So by changing an almost best fire extinguisher known, the action of low temperature on fluids is to increase their weights. This is true of water also until the temperature reaches within 4 degrees of freezing, when instead of the specific gravity increasing, water becomes lighter and rises to the surface as ice is formed. The reason for this is not difficult to understand. If ice sank as soon as formed, all lakes and rivers would soon be solid, and the result would be death to all fires. Yet when these combine, they produce the universal law. God removes from ice its death-dealing properties so far as the fish are concerned, and causes it to act as a protective covering which keeps them warm during the months of severe cold. Certainly, this does not appear to be simply due to chance. Water in great quantities constantly is needed to sustain life in all organic realms. No water, no life is a basic law of the universe. There must be enough, but not too much. A mistake in either direction would be disastrous, so it is absolutely necessary that a definite and calculated amount should be available. In other words, if there is a person in charge of these adjustments, we expect that he will in some way measure and prepare the right quantity. To put it another way, the Earth's surface would have to be accurately apportioned as to land and water, and the ocean depths must be exactly the size to hold the necessary amount of liquid. There are 197 million square miles to the surface of the Earth. What do we find? Most interesting phenomenon. There are 145 million square miles of water and 52 million square miles of land. This seems to us a strange proportion at first glance, but of course it is just what is needed by a thirsty earth with countless millions of inhabitants. It is estimated that approximately 16 million tons of water fall every second from the skies to earth, truly a vast quantity. How this is lifted from earth to heaven and then delivered to the earth will be considered later in our study, along with other miracles of water distribution. But it may be said at this point, and very forcibly, these requirements demand a master workman, an engineer. What does the Bible have to say about water? Well, some remarkable scientific statements are hidden away in out-of-the-way places in the Bible, but full of meaning when the light of modern knowledge is focused upon them. The fact is, one of the surprises the ancient books bring to us is that it unexpectedly flashes upon our consciousness miraculous conceptions. They come, as it seems, from the pens of ignorant human writers. However, they are truths, which it may be we have recently discovered, but have been handed down for thousands of years in this astonishing library of holy books. One time in the long ago, Jesus carried on a conversation about water with a woman of Samaria, from whom he requested a drink of water when he sat near to Jacob's well, very weary after miles of walking in the hot Palestinian sun. But let the record speak for itself. It's found in John chapter number 4. He must needs pass through Samaria. So he cometh to a city of Samaria called Sychar, near to the parcel of ground that Jacob gave to his son Joseph, and Jacob's well was there. Jesus, therefore, being wearied with his journey, sat as he was by the well. Here is a picture of a tired Christ seeking rest and dropping wearily to a seat, and he was. Note these strange words, as he was. Mark uses them to describe his exhausted condition at another time when the disciples persuaded him to lie down in the boat. They took him as he was. Did the Son of God become completely fatigued? Well, there can be no doubt about it. As God manifest in the flesh, he became the man Christ Jesus, and so was subject to human weakness in his physical body.

0: But let's continue the story. It was about the sixth hour. There cometh a woman of Samaria to draw water. Jesus saith unto her, Give me to drink. For his disciples were gone away into the city to buy food. The Samaritan woman therefore saith unto him, How is it that thou, being a Jew, askest drink of me, who am a Samaritan woman? Jesus answered and said unto her, If thou knewest the gift of God, and who it is that saith unto thee, Give me to drink, thou wouldest have asked him, and he would have given thee living water. The woman saith unto him, Sir, thou hast nothing to draw with, and the well is deep. Whence then hast thou that living water? Art thou greater than our father Jacob, who gave us this well, and drank thereof himself, and his sons, and his cattle? Jesus answered and said unto her, Every one that drinketh of this water shall thirst again. But whoso drinketh of the water that I shall give him shall never thirst. But the water that I shall give him shall become in him a well of water, springing up into everlasting life. The woman saith unto him, Sir, give me this water that I thirst not, neither come hither to draw. This well-known incident in the life of our Lord carries great truth and many lessons. A weary Christ, seeking physical refreshment from a woman of the world, took this trip for the purpose of bringing salvation to this obscure citizen of a Samaritan village. Yes, he must needs go through Samaria. Why must? Because if he had not gone out of the way, this child would never have found the way home. She was lost in the wilderness of sin, but the Lord searched her out. He did a bit of personal work that day that has come down through the centuries to us, and wherever it is told, it brings blessing. It reveals God's interest in one insignificant person, and that individual must be saved. She was on God's list of children to be brought into vital contact with the Lord Jesus Christ. Her thirst would never have been satisfied by the sparkling water from Jacob's well. She would, Jesus said, thirst again, and she knew it. We must recognize her acute perception, her sharp intelligence. She took him at his word and quickly made her decision. Sir, give me this water that I thirst not. She didn't understand, but she believed that he could do it. When she tasted, what did she do? Well, the Bible says she left her water pot. We read, and she hurried back into the city without it. She had something better than a water pot of H2O. She had found Jesus Christ and eternal life. And so she called out, Come see a man. Can this be the Christ? From a water carrier to thirsty Samaritans, who desired the physical satisfaction of water trickling over the tongue and down the throat, she became a flaming evangelist. So that the record says, and from that city many of the Samaritans believed on him because of the word of the woman who testified. Now, folks, that was a real conversion. Do you know anything about such a salvation experience? Have you ever tasted the water of eternal life handed out by the Savior, Jesus Christ? Well, there's only one place you can get it, and that's from the nail-pierced hand of this wonderful man of Galilee. It's free. It cannot be purchased, but you, personally, must seek it from the one and only original source. You must ask for it and take it freely. By grace are you saved through faith. That not of yourselves, it is the gift of God. And what a gift! Oh, I tell you, to slake your thirst today at Fountain of Living Waters, you'll find it to be the most satisfying drink you've ever known. Gloriously true it is, whosoever drinketh of the water that I shall give him, Jesus said, shall never thirst. Eternal life for the taking. Just think of it.
1: Now, Alfred Russel Wallace, one of the greatest scientists of the 19th century and an eminent authority, wrote a book, Man's Place in the Universe, in which he pointed out a number of remarkable evidences of planning in order that life might be possible on this planet. There are five conditions essential to life. One of these is water in abundance and generally distributed. Obviously, there must be a calculated amount, neither too much nor too little. In other words, it must be measured by the one who is in charge of this detail. Also, in order to hold this vast amount of water, there must be adequate basins or excavations in the earth itself. In the third place, if millions of tons of water are falling out of the sky every second, this water must have been lifted previously into the upper atmosphere. Another requirement is that the moisture must be distributed more or less evenly across the world if a wide area is to be changed from arid desert to inhabitable land. I suggest that there are several problems of supreme importance presenting great difficulties in solution. The machinery which makes these various operations possible works smoothly, constantly, and effectively. Does the Bible have anything to say about this? Now, I do not claim that the Bible is merely a scientific textbook, but I'll tell you, whenever it touches a scientific question, it speaks with infallible authority, far more so than any science textbook that's ever been written. What does the Bible say about the amount of water? Well, in Isaiah chapter 40 and verse 12, we read, speaking of God, who hath measured the waters in the hollow of his hand, and meted out heaven with a span, and comprehended the dust of the earth in a measure, and weighed the mountains in scales and the hills in a balance. This verse, with its four amazing suggestions, has long been judged nothing more than picturesque language without factual reality. When we give the matter a little thought, we see that God is directing skeptical human intelligence to notice a few of the adjustments without which would be no life on this globe. He is asking as to the source of the power behind these adjustments. This entire chapter deals with the obvious evidences of God's personality and wisdom, contrasted with the importance of the idols held in such reverence by ignorant and thoughtless people. Think of the first statement of this verse. Who hath measured the waters in the hollow of his hand? Now, there can be no doubt that the Creator must have carefully planned the exact amount of water which covers such a great area of the earth. The words "in the hollow of his hand" may be taken figuratively by some, but it must have been necessary to calculate a definite quantity, since a haphazard arrangement would have resulted in death. The method of measurement may not be important to you, but the fact of the measurement is, there is a God who has measured the exact amount of water necessary to sustain life on this planet as we know it. Next, how should this water be held or retained in certain locations? If the earth were a round, even ball, the water would run at random over its surface and thus making ordered life impossible. The only solution would seem to be excavations in the surface of the earth deep enough and wide enough to hold the vast tonnage of liquid. Now listen to this interesting statement. This is from Psalm 33 and verse 7. He layeth up the deeps in storehouses. What a beautiful explanation, for that is just what the ocean depths are. They are storehouses. If they were too shallow, the plan would be defeated. If they were too deep, there would be difficulty because ships could not travel on the surface, which would be far below the shorelines. But this great architect makes no mistakes. Men build storehouses for grain, which have a definitely measured capacity. Is it strange, then, that God should exercise forethought in this matter? The wonder is to have this explanation hidden away in the back of this psalm. He layeth up the deeps in storehouses, a perfect figure of the Creator, piling deep upon deep, laying it up in his basins of calculated capacity. The third engineering problem concerns the job of lifting a fluid which is 800 times heavier than air, high into the atmosphere, and holding it there, and then causing it to fall in gentle showers on thirsty ground. How is the force of gravity to be defied and conquered, not once but constantly, in order to raise 16 million tons without apparent effort or disorder every second? To man, this would be impossible, but with God, all things are possible. Again, from the book of Psalms, the 135th Psalm in the 7th verse has three short clauses which are packed full of surprising scientific ideas, truths which were not certainly known or even imagined when this record was written. Listen to verses 5, 6, and 7. For I know that the Lord is great, that our Lord is above all gods. Whatsoever the Lord pleased, he hath done, in heaven and in earth, in the seas and in all the deeps, who causeth the vapors to ascend from the ends of the earth, who maketh lightnings for the rain, who bringeth forth the wind out of his treasuries. Now let's glance at another interesting and significant passage. This is from Ecclesiastes chapter 1, verses 6 and 7. The wind goeth toward the south, and turneth about unto the north. It turneth about continually in its course, and the wind returneth again according to its circuits. All the rivers run into the sea, yet the sea is not full. Unto the place from whence the rivers come, thither they return again. Now, these are remarkable observations regarding puzzling phenomena. Great quantities of water emptying into inland seas without any outlet, and yet the water level in these seas remaining constant. The question which arises is, what becomes of the inflowing water? Why is the sea into which it runs not full to overflowing? And then the author of Ecclesiastes answers his own question by telling us an incredible thing, that the rivers which came from the high places into the low return again to their first location on the heights. Now, how can water, weighing 800 times more than air, be raised against gravity miles above the earth in high quantities daily? And the answer is found in the first clause of this psalm that we read. He, that's God, causes, that's a definite action, the vapor to ascend from the ends of the earth. That is evaporation, with all its amazing wonders, is God's solution of this problem. This answer to our question lies hidden in one of the Psalms, again in the book of Ecclesiastes, revealing very casually and without excitement the infinite wisdom of God, to whom all things are not only possible, but easy. Learned by the scientists, though some few years ago, but known by the Bible writers thousands of years ago, as they spake under the inspiration of the Holy Spirit of God, that which was far, far ahead of their time and their knowledge. What is evaporation? Well, it's merely the strange effect of sunlight striking molecules of water and changing them instantly and noiselessly into molecules of watery vapor, in which form the new molecules occupy 100 or 1600 times the space they did as water. That is, they are now water vapor balloons, if you will, ascending on high in countless numbers each second of time, invisible to human vision, and causing no disturbance of any kind. This is a mighty God in action. If it was the Dead Sea, which Solomon visited, he saw the torrential waters from the Jordan emptying their load daily into the sea without any resulting overflow. This man under the sun made a discovery thousands of years ago because he had asked God to give him wisdom. Only thus can we explain this altogether unexpected statement about evaporation, suggesting some sort of circular irrigation system of the earth. Water reaches the hills and mountains, unites into rivers, tumbles into the sea, and then, mysteriously, causes no increase in the waters into which it is emptied. Stranger than all this is the observation that the rivers, after their visit to the sea, return again to their original place in the heights. Another impossible event, according to human wisdom. Is there any wonder, then, when we read, I know that the Lord is great, and that our Lord is above all gods. Now I ask you, what God are you worshiping today? Everyone worships someone or something. Everyone experiences both hunger and thirst. How are you endeavoring to meet these two needs? Is your food satisfying? Is your liquid nourishment really thirst-quenching? Now you'll agree with me that the man who knows not God is never satisfied as to hunger or thirst. There's only one food that nourishes and removes the pangs of spiritual hunger. Jesus said, I am the bread of life. Are you hungry for satisfaction? Are you hungry for something to make you content? Your thirst, your soul longs after that which will bring relief, and you're drinking of what the world has to offer, partaking ceaselessly but without relief. Don't you remember Jesus said, everyone that drinketh of this water shall thirst again, but whosoever drinketh of the water that I shall give him shall never thirst? What do you think about trying something new, which offers an instantaneous and complete cure for the hunger and thirst in your life? You know, that infallible cure is the person of the Lord Jesus Christ. He's the bread of life and the living water, and you really ought to try him.
0: Now also in connection with this water that we've been talking about, what about the magnificent system of rivers which furrow the earth, consisting and constituting a grand system of drainage and irrigation? The benefits derived from the magnificent network of rivers which cover the globe are obviously incalculable. Besides draining the earth of its surplus waters, without which some of the fairest portions of its surface would soon be submerged, they are the means by which living creatures on the dry land are furnished with their needed drink, and man is given a most valuable food supply from the fish that are bred in these waters. They also open great channels of commerce with distant and interior countries, while in their course to the sea they provide unlimited power and facilities for manufacture. Rivers have built and have furnished the wealth of the most renowned cities of the earth, where the richest monuments of art and industry have been assembled. In Europe, we find four great rivers. The Rhone, 400 miles long, it drains about 7,000 square miles. The Rhine, which is 700 miles in length and carries to the sea the waters from about 15,000 square miles. The Danube pursues its course for 1,800 miles, taking the waters from an expanse of not less than 55,000 square miles. And there's the 2,000-mile-long Volga River, which winds slowly along its course and gathers the waters of one half of the great Russian Empire. Asia has a still more magnificent system. China has two rivers each, which are more than 3,000 miles long, and Siberia, two others of equal size. In Siam, there's the Irrawaddy and the Mekong, while in Western Asia, there's the Euphrates and the Tigris, which you remember from biblical writings. British India has large rivers running for thousands of miles, the most celebrated being the Ganges, which leaps into sight for the first time from a perpendicular wall of ice in the Himalayas and pursues a course of almost 1,900 miles. These waters are called sacred, and they're drawn from a district of unequaled fertility. They embrace an area of not less than 400,000 square miles. By comparison, Africa has very few rivers. The Niger stretches its crooked length for 2,000 miles in the west, and the Nile 3,200 miles long in the east. At least the last 800 miles of this don't receive a single tributary. In America, there's of course the St. Lawrence River and the Mississippi River, 4,000 miles long, draining about 1 million square miles of land. And then there's the king of them all, the great Amazon. Its mouth presents a stream 100 miles wide and 600 feet deep as the mighty river flows through Brazil. There are ocean rivers which flow as definitely and regularly as the Danube or the Nile. Their channels are established for thousands of miles as they pursue their course along beds and between banks of other and different water as mixed as or as fixed as if they're built out of granite rock. Actually, streams and rivers and waterways in the very ocean itself. The most remarkable of these is the famous Gulf Stream, so named because it was long supposed to originate in the Gulf of Mexico, but its exact origin is really, well, it's really not a starting point and a finishing point. It's actually a great circular concourse. But from the Gulf of Mexico, this stream flows into the Atlantic between Florida and Cuba. Then it runs northward, nearly parallel to the coast of the United States, until it reaches Nova Scotia and Newfoundland, where it makes a great bend, throwing one branch downward toward the Azores, and the other spreads out and flows north to the British Isles and thence to the Polar Sea. The banks and bottom of this magnificent river are of cold water, while its main stream is warm. It is 70 miles wide and 3,000 feet deep, and equal in volume to more than 1,000 Mississippi rivers at full flood. Along the Florida coast, its speed is about 80 miles a day, but by the time it reaches the Azores, it has slowed down to 10 miles a day. Its color, as far as the coast of the Carolinas, is indigo blue. Its banks or edges are well-defined, with the middle of the stream considerably higher than the edges, so that it runs like a great serpentine ridge upon the surface of the ocean. What is still more remarkable, it runs uphill. In part of its course, the gradient of its bed is not less than 5 or 6 feet to the mile. Its most notable characteristic is its effect on climate due to its high temperature. As it leaves the Gulf of Mexico, its temperature is 86 degrees Fahrenheit. After traversing 10 degrees of latitude, it remains 84 degrees. And when it has traveled 3,000 miles north, it still preserves in winter the heat of summer. Continuing its course, it overflows its liquid banks and spreads over thousands of square miles a mantle of warmth. This heat is carried by the west winds over all the west coast of Europe, softening its climate. Thus, the British Isles are made habitable, even though in the same latitude as Labrador, which is bound in the grip of ice and snow. Life is made possible in Norway and Sweden, where otherwise eternal cold would prevail. In view of these considerations, are we not justified in believing that the Gulf Stream is another evidence of our God's design and forethought? Scarcely less remarkable is the Japanese Current, which runs along the Pacific coast and has a somewhat similar effect there. Then there's the Great Polar Stream, bearing down in the opposite direction to the Gulf Stream, a sort of compensatory current. This rises in the distant recesses of Baffin's Bay and the Greenland Sea, and studded with icebergs, it sweeps along the coast of Labrador, encircling the island of Newfoundland in its chill embrace. As it journeys south, it encounters the Gulf Stream running northwestward. As the paths of these two giants cross each other, they seem to struggle for right-of-way. Their hostile waters refuse to mingle, and each continues to retain its color and temperature. From the force of the shock, the Gulf Stream falters in its course momentarily and is deflected toward the south. The polar current, unable to break through the mass of water in the Gulf Stream, dives under its bed and hastens on to the tropics, bringing its refreshing coolness to those heat-ridden countries. Now, it's obvious that by reason of this perpetual circulation of the waters of the deep, the streams flowing from and to the equator, not only is the rigorous cold of the polar regions relieved, but the exalting and exhausting heat of the tropics is modified. There's another interesting fact. The streams which flow from the polar seas toward the south carry along with them vast numbers of excellent fish from the colder latitudes. In this way, there is supplied to the people of the warmer regions food which could not be found in the heated waters of the southern seas. You know, as you view the globe in its outlines of land and water with its manifold, complicated arrangements, You can't help but see a bit of God's mind as he formed and fashioned and measured and weighed and imposed his divine will in all the details of this marvelous system. When the waters gathered themselves, it was not at random, but in strict conformity to his plan. When the various currents devised by him began to circulate, there was no chance, but rather an omniscient God in action. No wonder he pronounced everything good. Someday, Jesus Christ will once more visit the earth and will reign in person as the King of Kings and Lord of Lords. We read in Isaiah 33, verses 20 and 21, of Jerusalem, a quiet habitation, a place of broad rivers and streams, wherein shall go no galley with oars, neither shall gallant ship pass thereby. What a charming picture of restful beauty, and how we covet that quietness which is almost impossible to secure today because of the increasing demands of business and the thousand and one things which distract our minds and unsettle our spirits. But one day, God again assures that he again will take control, and we will rest in the Lord, and all the earth shall be at peace and at rest. This will be the reward conferred upon the Lord Jesus Christ to all those that know him and love him and believe upon his holy name. One day all the rivers and streams and all that is in them shall praise the Lord Jesus Christ. And we'll close our program today with this quotation concerning water. Jesus said in Isaiah 55, "Ho, everyone that thirsteth, come ye to the waters. He that hath no money, come ye, buy and eat. Yea, come buy wine and milk without money and without price. Incline your ear and come unto me. Hear, and your soul shall live." Who is the satisfier? The true river of living water is the person of the Lord Jesus Christ. If you'll believe on him, you'll find rest and satisfaction.

0: 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Hosted by veteran ladies conference speaker and the editor of Christian Womanhood magazine, Mrs. Loretta Walker. The closer a woman's heart is to the heart of God, the better able she is to thrive in her relationships with others. In that spirit, here's the host of CW Today, Mrs. Loretta Walker.
1: I was reading my Bible the other day, and this passage just jumped out at me. And of course, I know the reason why it jumped out at me is because I have been going through a little bit of a rough spot. We've been going through a season of trials in our lives. And when I read this, I thought, you know what? This is for me today. You know, and so, ladies, I'm joining you. I'm sharing with you, why are you crying? Because I needed it, so I wondered if you'd need it too. This is the passage I read, Numbers 13, 27 through 28. And they told him and said, "We came unto the land whither thou sentest us, and surely it floweth with milk and honey, and this is the fruit of it." They had brought a big bunch of grapes back, and they were gigantic. "Nevertheless, the people be strong that dwell in the land, and the cities are walled and very great. And moreover, we saw the children of Anak there." Now, of course, the children of Anak were giants. They're big people. And whenever the spies came back and told the people about this, all the people, they got scared about it. They said, "I don't know. This is a fearful thing." And some of the, 10 were bad and 2 were good. Anybody that knows that song? Well, the 10 of them were saying, "No, we can't go. Even though it's a great land, they got these big fruit and all that, we can't go." Well, then Numbers 13, 30 and 31, and Caleb stilled the people before Moses. He said, "Stop being so upset." And he said, "Let us go up at once and possess it, for we are well able to overcome it." But the men that went up with him said, "We be not able to go up against the people, for they are stronger than we are." So we had this two sides talking. Caleb is saying, "Yes, we can." And the other men were saying, "No, we can't." And this is where I got so confused, because I thought, these people they're being fearful. And I started scolding the people because they're fearful, because I already knew the end of the story. I knew they were going to conquer Jericho. I'd read that in the Bible. And I knew that they were going to be victorious when they conquered the land. So I started being critical, and I thought, that's terrible that I did that. Because then I read in Numbers 14, verses 1 and 2, "And all the congregation lifted up their voice and cried, and the people wept that night." They cried that night because they were so afraid of going into the promised land, because of all the bad report that they'd heard. And verse 2, it says, "And all the children of Israel murmured against Moses and against Aaron, and the whole congregation said unto him, Would God that we had died in the land of Egypt, or would God we had died in the wilderness." I mean, they got so fearful about what was going to happen that they started saying, I wish we'd died back in Egypt. Then they even said in verse 4, And they said one to another, "Let us make a captain, let us return unto Egypt." They wanted to go back to the days where they were slaves. The thing that they'd been begging God to deliver them from, they asked to go back to it because they were so fearful. Now, can I tell you this? I've been going through such a hard time that I felt like I could be fearful. I've been very fearful about these hard times. And I've wondered, how am I going to make it? How am I going to, how is anything going to work? But I found myself saying, you know what? I don't need to be worried about how this is going to work. I need to ask God for strength. See, that's what you need. If these people would have said, "We don't think we can do it, but if God will go with us and he'll give us strength, we can do it." And of course, we already know the end of the story in this situation. But I thought of this verse, Proverbs 24:10. "If thou faint in the day of adversity, thy strength is small." You know what that says? It says, you're weak if you're going to faint whenever things get hard. And Ephesians 3:13-16, "Wherefore I desire that ye faint not at my tribulations for you, which is your glory. For this cause I bow my knees unto the Father of our Lord Jesus Christ, of whom the whole family in heaven and earth is named, that he would grant you according to the riches of his glory to be strengthened with might by his Spirit in the inner man." So, ladies, why cry? when you can just depend on him and get your strength from him? Do you feel like fainting? Do you feel like going and crying somewhere because things are so bad? Don't cry. Ask God for strength and let him strengthen your inner man to help you make it through whatever hard time you're going. Hey, I hope you relate to me. I went away from this thinking, hey, I can do this. I can make it. And I can trust him more to help me through this. And you can too. Rejoice in the Lord always. And again, I say rejoice.
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Psalm 145, verse 4, one generation shall praise thy works to another and shall declare thy mighty acts. Hello, friends. This is Mike Stanley, family pastor of Building Godly Generations Ministries in Highland, Arkansas. 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
1: She is supposed to ask dead people to appear. 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
2: That's Attorney David Gibbs Jr., and this is The Legal Alert.
1: Jill is a health educator for a large healthcare company. As part of her job, her supervisors frequently ask her to participate in a program where they begin with libations, then name ancestors, and finally speak a chant asking them to come into the room. From Jill's point of view, this is clearly a doctrine of what she believes are devils. When she called us at the Christian Law Association, our attorney suggested that she immediately fill out a religious accommodation request with her Human Resources Department. That would be in accordance with Title VII of the Civil Rights Act of 1964, because chanting to the dead violates her religious beliefs. She has the right to have her faith constitutionally protected, and this type is increasing now in numbers across America, this worship and speaking to spiritism. Speak up and request the right accommodation, and we will be glad to help you get your rights under Title VII of the 1964 Civil Rights Act.
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0: You value your network. I'm Chuck Bentley with My Money Life from Crown. 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
1: Hi, I'm Steve Schwetz from Through the Bible. 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

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This is Pastor Andy Magnarella at Bethel Baptist Church in Pecotes-Movi, Arizona, on the Hopi Reservation. 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
1: Hi, I'm Todd Nettleton, and this is the Voice of the Martyrs Radio. Tongkom Philavon spent more than two decades sharing the gospel and planting churches in northern Laos, even as communist authorities repeatedly interrogated him and threatened him to stop. A village leader warned Tongkom the police wanted to kill him. His response was unwavering. I am ready. If God allows me to die, I am willing. How I die, it is up to me to give glory to God or not. A week later, two strangers shot him seven times. Tongkom died in his wife Sangdara's arms. Pray for Sangdara and their children and for the church in Laos that Tongkom gave his life to build.
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0: Back to Genesis with Dr. John Morris, Creation Seminar speaker at the Institute for Creation Research. Dr. Morris, any evidence for creation from the solar system?
1: Yes, there are, Chris. In fact, quite a few. One of the ICR physicists, Dr. Russ Humphreys, made a prediction a few years ago before the exploration of Jupiter by satellite. He had developed a theory of the magnetic field of planets in the solar system based on the Bible. And the satellite found the evidence fit his model and not the evolutionary model of long ages. In particular, Europa, one of the moons of Jupiter, has an Earth-like magnetic field, but it's tilted 80 degrees away from the spin axis. This pretty much proves that the magnetic field is not produced by fluid currents in the moon's interior, as is postulated by long-agers for Earth. As a matter of fact, the Earth's dipole magnetic field is decaying so fast, soon it's going to be gone. It couldn't be the result of events millions of years ago, and that's the Back to Genesis truth.
0: Thanks for tuning in to Back to Genesis.
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0: How do you do? How good do you think one must be to be sure of going to heaven? Well, the man in our story thought he was good enough. He was good to his wife, honest in his business dealings, even attended church. Except, of course, on those beautiful Sunday mornings when a man can't be expected to resist the golf course. Deep down in his heart, however, this man knew he needed help, spiritual help. And this help came when his heart and mind and life were unshackled. People who advertise like to add a special plus to their product presentations. You know, new and enriched, double your money's worth, two for the price of one. Absolutely free if you order now. Well, it's a bit different at Pacific Garden Mission. All the amenities of good social service are assured, but always with a consistent additive. Wayfarers coming through our doors receive a warm welcome, good food, clothing, shelter for the night, but there is always more, significantly more, and that's the faithful presentation of the life-changing message of the gospel. Needy people who share our hospitality and who come to us with confused lives and bewildered hearts may leave with their physical needs satisfied, but they also leave with a new outlook on life through fulfilling faith in the Son of God. And now for broadcast around the earth, here's program number 2489 in the series Unshackled, the program that makes you face yourself and think.
1: I love to fly, and being a pilot certainly aided me in covering my sales territory. I had scarcely taken off from the Rice Lake Airport in northern Wisconsin when I realized I had made a big mistake. As far as I could see, in any direction, the ground beneath me was locked in a near-zero visibility fog cover. I was on my way back to my home in La Crosse, Wisconsin. I served as one of the district salesmen for a major oil company. About an hour out of Rice Lake, and still an hour away from home, I began to panic. In that area, the Mississippi River is flanked on both the Wisconsin and Minnesota sides with bluffs, some of them towering several hundred feet into the air. Suddenly, not 30 feet below, the top of a small bluff loomed at me, then a tree. I was sure I heard its top branches rubbing the bottom of my airplane. I accelerated out of danger and tried to pray. The Lord is my shepherd. I don't remember the words, God. I don't know how people talk to you in a jam like this. Do you hear me, God? I need help. My mind went back to when I was a kid in Milwaukee, attending Sunday school. The only prayers I knew were ones I had learned to say before eating and going to bed. Our Father, who art in heaven. How did that go? How could it be that in all the time I spent in church as a kid, I didn't remember how to pray when I was in a bind and needed God's help, big time? And then it happened. Expecting any moment to crash into some high country, the overcast broke, and below me, almost like a miracle, I got a full view of the Mississippi. The overcast closed in once more, but at that point, I was sure of my bearings. I dropped down a couple of hundred feet. The ceiling was still perilously low, but I could pick out landmarks leading to the runway. After I taxied to a stop, I just sat there, stunned. I wanted to thank God, but I didn't know how to do it. Well, my afternoon air adventure became the prime topic of conversation at the boss's party that night. The boss himself seemed especially concerned.
2: Now we should all thank our lucky stars Walt didn't get himself killed.
3: A man can get pretty religious at a time like that, eh, Walt?
4: You can say that again, Roy. I'll bet he did a lot of praying.
2: Oh. Yeah, Walt's no more religious than I am. Are you, Walt? And me? I'm about as religious as a sea squid.
1: Listen, you wouldn't call me religious, boss, but, if it rains hard enough so they close the greens, well, you might find me taking Thelma to services on Sunday. That is, if we don't sleep in.
2: Hey, gang, let's all drink to that. Come here, Walt, you're first.
4: Yeah, come on.
1: Oh, wait a minute. Now, you guys trying to get me drunk? Come on, you know I'm no heavy drinker. And besides, Thelma's here, and she doesn't approve of my drinking. Oh. When we returned home that night, Thelma gave me one of her little lectures. Oh, I apologize for that quip I made about you tonight, honey.
5: I always wear my thick skin when you play the crowd. You were quite the life of the party, I must say. I've never seen you take so many drinks.
1: Oh, easy, Thelma. You know I'm a sipper, not a guzzler. And besides, tonight, well, everybody wanted to celebrate.
5: Well, actually, I was hoping I would also have something to celebrate tonight. Well, I mean something more than your near accident.
1: Well, what is it?
5: Oh, I don't expect you to remember. I went to see the doctor again today. He doesn't give much encouragement about our ever having a child.
1: Oh, I knew how much Thelma wanted a child. So did I. In my case, however, I was so taken with my work, so exhilarated by success, I didn't have the same needs. A few months passed. I not only remained at the top of the roster among the salesmen, but I continued to widen the gap. One evening when I returned from work, I found my wife in an unusually sensitive mood. It looked like an argument was brewing, but I didn't mind too much. Arguments between the two of us usually amounted to my losing my temper and Thelma keeping her cool. Why so serious, sweetheart?
5: Well, I keep wondering if we'll ever have children, Walt.
1: Well, we can adopt if you want children that badly.
5: I know, and I appreciate your attitude. But what if we did have our own child, or if we adopted one, and you had another experience like you had that afternoon coming back from Rice Lake? Only this time...
1: Honey, I've done some serious thinking myself along that line.
5: What would I do without you? Where would you be, Walt, if you'd crashed into one of those bluffs? I've been thinking about it a lot since that night.
1: At God's mercy, I guess. What would happen to you if you died?
5: I haven't a clue, but I've got to know. I'm so unsettled about all of this.
1: The next Sunday was beautiful. Thelma begged me to go with her to church, but I had already set up a golf date with three prospective clients. When I returned home, Thelma gave me a report on what had happened at the service.
5: It was startling, Walt. The pastor stopped all of a sudden in the middle of his sermon. He said he'd
1: begged me to go with her to church, but I had already set up a golf date with three prospective clients. When I returned home, Thelma gave me a report on what had happened at the service.
5: It was startling, Walt. The pastor stopped all of a sudden in the middle of his sermon. He said he'd been doing a lot of thinking. He had made an important decision of some kind. He struggled all week trying to get up enough courage to tell us about it this morning, but somehow he couldn't. He asked everyone to be present next Sunday, and he urged us to bring our friends and our family members. He has a very important message to deliver.
1: Well, if he's resigning, why make such a production out of it? I mean, why not just come right out and tell him what...
5: No, he's not leaving. He's only been here a year. You've attended enough times to know how popular he is. It's something important to all of us. Oh, you will come with me, won't you, Walt?
1: Sure, honey. I hope it won't be too good a sermon. I do enjoy those Sunday morning catnaps. The church was full that next Sunday morning, from the pulpit all the way back to the narthex. I think our pastor skipped some of the liturgy. We sang a couple of hymns, took up the offering, the choir did a number. Then he got right into the heart of his sermon.
6: Ever since I graduated from the seminary, I've been known as a liberal preacher. That is, I was very critical about some passages in the Bible. Took a secularized view of faith and the Christian life. Well, about 3 weeks ago, I lost a close friend. As he lay dying, he asked for me. When I went to see him, he looked for me to give him some hope and guidance. I had nothing for him. Searching the Bible and my own heart, I now realize I have been preaching what I myself was seeking. Big on questions, short on answers. But now I have found the answer. I now have a personal faith in Jesus Christ. I, a clergyman for 16 years, have experienced conversion. I'm born again. From now on, my sermons will be geared toward helping you make the same discovery. Jesus Christ is now Lord of my life.
1: That guy won't last another 6 months. Did you see the frost come over that audience?
5: I also saw the sun rise and tears in many people's eyes.
1: You talked a while to the pastor's wife after the service?
5: Mm-hmm. I invited them both to our house for dinner tomorrow night. I need to understand what all this means.
1: You didn't!
5: I hoped you wouldn't mind, Walt.
1: Not mind, Thelma. You might as well bury my golf clubs.
5: Walt.
1: Oh, are you trying to get us both born again, or whatever it's called? You have been listening to too many of those radio preachers. You want me to stand up on a street corner of 4th and Main with fire and brimstone spewing out of my mouth, get my picture on the front page of the paper like that Bible thumper who parades around town condemning everybody to hell?

0: After dinner that next night, the pastor and I retired to my den while Thelma and his wife cleared the table and did the dishes. I lit a cigar and tried to be as nonchalant as I possibly could be.
1: I understand your oil company's doing real well, Walt.
0: Yeah, Pastor. We're the biggest in the state now.
1: And you're the top salesman, right?
0: Oh, I'm doing okay. Selling is, well, a lot like football, I've discovered. You watch for the opening and drive hard on every play.
1: Sounds a lot like my work. I'm well into my second decade as a clergyman, Walt, but strictly a starting salesman when it comes to telling people how to become Christians. The transaction is pretty simple, as I discovered in my own case.
0: Mm-hmm.
1: You see yourself as a sinner needing salvation. You understand that Jesus came into the world to die on the cross for your sins, that he was raised from the dead and is now in heaven. His death and resurrection was God's requirement, and therefore we can receive salvation through him. When we accept him by faith, we're born again.
2: Walt! Walt, something wonderful has happened to me. I've accepted Jesus as my own personal savior.
0: Well, that's great, sweetheart. I suppose you figure that puts me next in line.
3: In a moment, we'll learn how Walt responded to his wife's unexpected announcement.
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0: While it's true I was feeling a little pressured the night my pastor and his wife visited, ever since my near-fatal flight in the fog, I had actually been doing a lot of serious thinking about my need for a relationship with God. So that night, after talking further with my pastor, I invited Jesus into my heart. It was so simple, it was almost confusing. Becoming a Christian may have seemed a simple matter to me, but living a Christian life was anything but. The next few days were very troubling to me as I had to deal with my business associates who expected me to live the same old lifestyle. I probably would have given up before I'd ever gotten started if it hadn't have been for my wife. You know, honey, I really think it's great the way you witness to our neighbors.
2: They're so hungry to hear about God, Walt. I think most people are.
0: Oh, not down at the office.
2: Do they tell you so?
0: I can smell it. Why, if I tried to convert anybody down there, they just...
2: Now, hold it right there. Remember what Pastor's been emphasizing at Bible study? The Lord doesn't expect us to do the converting. We are the Holy Spirit's tools. We depend on Him to lead us to people whose hearts have been prepared.
0: I did throw those guys a curve when I turned down the company golf tournament on Sunday, telling them that you and I were going regularly to church now.
2: Well, Pastor would say that's a start. A good start.
0: There's this guy, Roy, in our accounting department. He seems to notice I'm different now.
2: Is he a believer?
0: I don't know.
2: Well, maybe the Lord is preparing him for your witness.
0: Yeah, but how will I know?
2: Well, you'll know. Walt, are you still taking clients out for drinks the way you did before you were saved?
0: Oh, for crying out loud, Thelma. You don't know a thing about the demands of business these days. Later in the week, I took a client out for drinks. Sitting in the bar, about to sip a martini, a thought came to me. What if Jesus walked in here right now? I put down the drink and made an awkward excuse about needing to go easy on the liquor. It was the last alcoholic beverage I ever bought or accepted. I was free by mid-afternoon, so I decided to get away for a circling flight among the bluffs. Thelma had given me a small New Testament and had marked several verses. One of them was in the 10th chapter of Matthew, the 33rd verse, where Jesus said, "Whosoever shall deny me before men, him will I also deny before my Father which is in heaven." I read the verse a half a dozen times. I became powerfully convicted by the verses I read. I began to pray, "Lord, I want to be a bold Christian. Deep in my heart, I know I should be more faithful to you by telling others about you. Lord, help me." Alone in my plane, I felt the Lord telling me, "Walt, I didn't give you a talent for salesmanship so you could sell oil. I want you to use your skills to share the gospel." Though I'd prayed for salvation a few months earlier, a significant change happened that day. Walt Rechlin became new, brand new. In fact, I may have been overzealous to begin with. I was so enthusiastic, I couldn't help it. At first, some of the people in the company seemed to be sobered into silence. Then they began making snide remarks. I became the butt of jokes and insults. One day, the boss called me into his office.
5: "You're disruptive, Rechlin. I'm under a lot of pressure to fire you."
0: "I'm sorry to hear that, boss."
5: "Can't you slow up on this church talk just a little? Hold it for Sundays?"
0: "My faith in Jesus Christ involves all that I am, my entire life. Talking about my faith comes as naturally to me now as talking about the oil business."
5: I can hardly believe your sales reports. They're fantastic. How on earth you pitch religion at the same time you represent the company, it's beyond me."
0: "Oh, I've been praying for a chance to tell you what's happened to me, boss. I want you to understand that I
5: really
0: think you'll..."
5: Hold it right there, Walt. I'm no candidate for religion. Never was, never will be. You try to get me converted, and I will fire you."
0: Later that same morning, Roy came in from the accounting office to ask if he could buy my lunch.
1: If the boss died today, he'd go to hell, wouldn't he, Walt?
0: "Well, what really matters right now is what would happen to you, Roy. I've got a New Testament my wife gave me. Would you like to know what the Bible says about having a living faith for yourself?"
1: "Well, yeah, Walt, that's that's really why I invited you out to lunch."
0: "Okay, well, first the bad news. Read it for yourself, Roy. Romans chapter 3, verse 23.
1: For all have sinned and come short of the glory of God."
0: "Okay, now, turn a couple of more pages to Romans chapter 6, verse 23, and see the good news overcoming the bad news."
1: "For the wages of sin is death, but the gift of God is eternal life through Jesus Christ our Lord."
0: "Now, look at 1 Corinthians chapter 15, verses 3 and 4. Begin right here.
1: Christ died for our sins according to the Scriptures, and that he was buried, and that he rose again the third day according to the Scriptures."
0: "Roy, God tells us in John 3:16, for God so loved the world, he so loved you, Roy, that he gave his only begotten Son, that whosoever believeth in him should not perish, but have everlasting life. That whosoever includes you." When I returned home from work, Thelma was in the front yard tending some flowers. I was anxious to share the events of my day with her.
2: "Oh, Walt, I've got the most wonderful news."
0: "Oh, that's two of us. I led Roy to the Lord this afternoon during lunch."
2: "Oh, that's wonderful. That's God's timing. This afternoon, the doctor confirmed it officially. We're going to have a baby."
0: "The Lord gave us a beautiful daughter. We named her Margaret. Then he gave us a second little lady, Frances. I never imagined anyone could be so happy. But the bliss I enjoyed at home evaded me at the office."
5: "Okay, listen up, everybody. We just got a teletype from the New York office. They announced a nationwide contest to name the company's top salesman."
6: "No use Rechlin entering. It'll take more than soft drinks."
0: I went after that contest with everything I had. Didn't neglect my church activities either. As I had predicted, pressure had risen among displeased parishioners, and before long, our pastor was forced to resign. We had the privilege to be part of a Sunday afternoon Bible study group that eventually was looking for property to build a place to worship. Thelma and I took the money we had saved for a down payment on a house and applied it anonymously to the purchase. It was a wonderful experience. Times of testing in the business world continued, however. There was the time I was in Milwaukee for a week at the company convention. Alone in my hotel room late one night, I had just gone to bed when the phone rang. Rushline here.
7: Hi, Walt. You're still awake. I can't get to sleep either.
0: Who is this?
7: It's Marlis. I work at the reception table at the convention hall. We had a little chat this morning, remember?
0: Oh, yeah, I remember.
7: Would you be interested in coming up to my room for a little while?
0: For that one moment, I put my faith on the back burner and became the man I used to be. I was dressed in minutes and just ready to leave when the phone rang again. Yeah?
7: Walt?
0: Thelma, it's you!
7: Yes, honey. I went to bed early, and then I woke up all of a sudden feeling that you're in trouble some way. Are you okay?
0: Oh, I am so glad you called, honey. I never realized how much I need and love you until right now. That verse in 1 Corinthians chapter 10, verse 13 is so true. There hath no temptation taken you, but such as is common to man. But God is faithful, who will not suffer you to be tempted above that ye are able, but will, with the temptation, also make a way to escape, that ye may be able to bear it. A solemn sense of majesty gripped my life that night. I experienced new and invigorating assurances that Walt Rushline was in God's hands. The office atmosphere, however, continued to be a challenge with taunts and ridicule. But then some dramatic events brought my office image into new perspective. First, to my own utter amazement, I won the contest making me Salesman of the Year for America's third largest petroleum producer. But a real turning point began as we all gathered for the Monday morning staff meeting and the boss burst into the room.
5: Listen, all of you. Alex Cass, first vice president of the company, is flying in tomorrow morning. Top VP, you understand? Office next door to the top brass. Wow. Rushline is coming especially to meet the national sales champion. He wanted to find out how a salesman from our little Wisconsin district won the national championship.
8: Hey, give him one of your best sermons, Walt.
5: Yeah, no sermons, no smart mouth from any of the rest of you. And Rushline, lay off the church talk for a few hours, okay?
0: The entire staff, including myself, looked on, speechless, as Alex Cass arrived, an impressive gentleman. At just the sight of him, my heart pounded, and I silently prayed for special wisdom. The boss took Mr. Cass into his office and closed the door. Half an hour later, he called for me.
8: Walt, your boss has been telling me about you. He's a bit vague, but from what he says, I suspect you and I have a lot in common.
0: That's interesting, Mr. Cass.
8: I get the impression you must be a BAC.
0: BAC?
8: Born again Christian.
0: Oh, I certainly am, sir.
8: Well, that goes for me too, Walt. I was in pretty bad shape until a couple of years ago. Alcoholic, wife suing for divorce. But then a Christian in our office had the courage to tell me about salvation. I listened and I believed, just like you, Walt. Just like you.
0: Alex Cass and I became instant brothers. The boss and the staff looked on, stunned. My witness as a Christian.
8: I listened and I believed, just like you, Walt. Just like you.
0: Alex Cass and I became instant brothers. The boss and the staff looked on, stunned. My witness as a Christian gained credibility, and my entire image began to change in their eyes. By mid-afternoon, Mr. Cass and I had completed a thorough survey of operations. At his insistence, we dropped by the house to meet Thelma. Then, after I took him to the airport for his flight back to New York, I wheeled out my own little aircraft for a short cruise up the river, circling out and around the countryside. Lord, I thank you for the way things have changed since that

0: Today I was trapped by fog and fear coming down from Rice Lake. I thank you for sending Alex Cass to our office. How true you are to your word, Lord. Psalms 37, verse 23 says, "The steps of a good man are ordered by the Lord, and he delighteth in his way." I want to be a delight to you, Lord, in my life, in my witness, with my family, on the job, in everything, Lord. I want to be pleasing to you.
1: Over the years, Walt Brechlein enthusiastically served Christ as a lay leader in a variety of Christian organizations as well as in his local church. It's been a number of years now since Walt went home to be with the Lord he loved so dearly. His eternal home was secured the night he was born again through faith in Christ. How is it with you, friend? Are you a BAC, a born-again Christian? In John chapter 3, verse 3, Jesus said, "Except a man be born again, he cannot see the kingdom of God." God offers this wonderful gift to you through Jesus Christ, his Son. Won't you pray now to accept his gift to you?
2: 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So until next time, unless our Lord returns before then, the doors to Pacific Garden Mission are open night and day. 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
1: Hey friend, I'm Mike McCurry. Welcome back to Bible Tract Echoes. I want to thank you so very much for taking up your time and joining me right here. I'd ask you to tune your minds and soften your hearts. I'd like you to take a few moments and invest it right here. You already are, I realize, but I'd ask you to give just a little bit more attention than you might usually. We are going to hear through my voice, yes, but we are going to hear today from Dr. Paul Levine, a message that he began preaching, let's see, it would be over 60 years ago. And now I am holding in my hands the very first copy from 1976, 20 years after he started preaching this message. I'm holding in my hands a copy of the first book version of this message. It's called One Step at a Time. And we're going to look at the first point, the first thought that Dr. Paul shares from this message from One Step at a Time. The title of this chapter, the title of this point is God's Will for Your Life. Wouldn't you like to know about God's will for your life? Now you realize this message most usually was preached to teenagers, to young people, and so it's going to deal with themes that deal with young people, and so I encourage you to share this broadcast maybe with a teenager in your life. Maybe it could be a help to them.

six plus decades after they were first uttered. Chapter one of One Step at a Time, famous message by Dr. Paul. Let me just make this statement as well. We have not yet found a recording of this message. I'd love to find one. If you happen to have one out there, some old tapes of Dr. Paul or something, let me know. Text me at 309-316-7240. That's 309-316-7240. I'd love to get those. We would be happy to send them back to you, but we'd love to digitize them and send them back. But chapter one says, God's will for your life. Dr. Paul says, it is very probable that God wants you to marry. In the Bible, marriage is commended, but not commanded. Hebrews 13:4. Marriage is honorable. Commended but not commanded. It may not be God's will for you to marry. If so, remember, it is better to be single and be happy than to be married and miserable. Did I tell you some of the things he says in here would ring very true? There's something a lot worse than being single, and that is to be married to the wrong person. Some of you can't wait to get married so you can leave home. You don't want dad and mom telling you what to do. You want to be free, quote unquote, so you rush to the wedding. You think that marriage is freedom and happiness. Not always. Quite often, it is the beginning of tears, sorrow, misery, and a ruined life. You should read some of the letters I've gotten from young people who are in the depths of misery because they married the wrong person. A young lady wrote to me about how her husband abused her, beat her, treated her like a dog, and she signed her letter a lifer. A lifer is one sentenced to prison for life. No wonder someone has said marriage isn't just a word. Sometimes it is a sentence. Thousands of people are sentenced to lifetimes of drudgery, despair, tears, frustration, and agony because they shook their fist at God and said, I'll marry whom I want. Some say, pick them by their looks. That's the way some people buy automobiles, by their looks. And some women do that. Some men, they don't care if the car has wheels or a motor, just so it has a beautiful upholstery. Besides, your sweetie pie may not always be as beautiful or handsome as he or she is now. Girls, wait till you see that quote-unquote handsome fellow 25 years from now. Shirt off, pot-bellied, bald-headed, and bow-legged. See, Paul Levine, you can tell why he got along with these teenagers. I can just imagine the chuckle that would go through the crowd when he preached that. You're not going to be living just with his or her looks. You're going to be living with that person's disposition. Better check on that, his or her behavior. But you can't always tell by that either. Before they are married, he looks at her so sweetly, holds her coat for her, and says, put your little arms in theirs, honey. But some of them, a few weeks after the wedding, yell, hurry up, get your coat on, it's time to go. Before the wedding, he's always hugging her. When they walk down the sidewalk, he gets a half Nelson on her so tightly her head is cocked over to one side like a bird in a snare. She can hardly walk. She just stumbles along as he pulls her over to him with his arm around her neck. She thinks it's wonderful. For the next 40 years of married life, everywhere they go, he's going to hug her with the half Nelson. What a surprise that poor girl is in for. Someone has said, love is blind, but marriage is a real eye-opener. Another has said, marriage is like eating in a cafeteria. You pick out what looks good and pay later. It's not always that way, but too often it is. In this business of getting married, you need God's wisdom. Solomon was the wisest man living until he acquired 700 wives and 300 concubines or mistresses. A little boy learned about Solomon in Sunday school. The next day he said to a Sunday school teacher, Solomon had 700 wives and 300 porcupines. He thought Solomon had gotten stung, but he had, badly. You would be wise to pray, Lord, keep me from getting involved with anyone I should not marry. And when you know you should not marry that person, quit dating him or her. If he or she is not right for your mate, then they are not right for your date. Some say, try living together for a while, then decide if you want to marry. Hebrews 13:4 says, marriage is honorable in all, and the bed undefiled, but whoremongers and adulterers God will judge. Before you shack up in a school dormitory, a motel, or in your apartment, you had better read Revelation 21:8. But the fearful and unbelieving

And the abominable and murderers and whoremongers and sorcerers and idolaters and all liars shall have their part in the lake which burneth with fire and brimstone, which is the second death. I also say here, I appreciate Dr. Paul being blunt. I appreciate him being biblical. I appreciate him not being afraid to say what needs to be said. The way, he continues, to get God's best for you. The best school, the best job, the best work, the best church, the best husband is to obey God one step at a time. There are many one-legged Christians who do not want to obey God and take the next step in the will of God. Psalm 73:24 says, "Thou shalt guide me with thy counsel, and afterwards receive me to glory." God says he will guide you with his counsel, and believe it or not, young folks, he knows more than you do. He knows what's best for you. He knows what will bring you the most happiness, and God is offering to guide you with his knowledge and his wisdom and his counsel. Psalm 48:14 reads, "He will be our guide." I wonder how long he'll be our guide. Well, the verse concludes, "even unto death." So God is offering to guide you with his wisdom and his counsel all your life. In Proverbs 4:11 we read, "He will lead thee in the right way." In Proverbs 4:11 we read, "He will lead you in the right way." Psalm 37:23 says, "The steps of a good man are ordered by the Lord." Jeremiah 10:23 reads, "It is not in man to direct his steps." If it's not in man, who needs to do it? God does. What does that mean? It means that you and I don't know enough to run our lives. Does a four-year-old boy know enough to decide what to eat, what to wear, where to go, and what to do? No. That's why he should have a mom and dad to decide for him, to guide him. The boy left to himself wouldn't eat green beans, spinach, or cooked carrots. He would live and die on fudge and ice cream. We'd better let God direct our lives. Proverbs chapter 3, 5-7 says, "Trust in the Lord with all thine heart, and lean not unto thine own understanding. In all thy ways acknowledge him, and he shall direct thy paths. Be not wise in thine own eyes. Fear the Lord, and depart from evil." God is saying to you teenagers, "I love you. My son died for you. You can be saved and you can go to heaven. And not only that, I will guide you all your life. I will guide you with my perfect wisdom, and I will guide you every step of the way." Let God save you and guide you. He will keep you out of a lot of trouble, sorrow, heartbreak, tragedy, and tears. You're young. You have your life ahead of you. You have the privilege now, if you don't botch up the job and if you don't blow it all, you have the privilege to let Almighty God direct your life step by step. And every step in the will of God is a step towards happiness and joy and peace and usefulness in heaven. If you miss God's plan for your life, you will miss the best life you could have had. For God gives his best to those who leave the choice with him. Now note carefully, Psalm 119:105, "Thy word is a lamp unto my feet, and a light unto my path." A lamp to my feet. It says that first. Then it says it also is a lamp to my pathway. Before God's word becomes a lamp to your pathway, it first has to be a lamp to your feet. You see, as long as you are on your feet, you can only go one step at a time. You can climb on a motorcycle down by the dining room, and the next time your foot touches the ground, you can be downtown in Murfreesboro, 9 miles away. You can take your foot off the ground in New York City, board a 747, and the next time you put your foot down on the ground, you can be in Paris. But you have to be in an airplane to do that. However, as long as you are on your feet, the only way you can travel is one step at a time. Now notice what the Bible says, "Thy word is a lamp unto my feet." What does that mean? That means God's word is a lamp for your next step. The Christian life is not a joy ride. It is a joyful walk. The Christian life is an onward march. It is a race to be run. Now, tomorrow on the broadcast, we're going to conclude this thought of God's will with a parable that Dr. Paul shares, and we're going to dive straight into chapter 2, titled, "How Great Bible Characters Knew God's Will for Their Lives." That sounds like an interesting study. I'd like to know, maybe I can learn something from great Bible characters and God's will for their life. It's amazing how much of his homespun folksy wisdom just comes through even in the reading of a message of Dr. Paul's. I'm so thankful for each and every one of you that remember Dr. Paul. For those of you that don't, I hope through things like this, you get just a little bit of an idea of
the man. He passed away in 1996, and God did a marvelous work. We would not have the Ministry of Bible Tracts Incorporated, would not have Bible Tract Echoes, and all the things that we do through this ministry, millions of gospel tracts. You realize we're over 620 million, 620 million gospel tracts around the world because of God using Dr. Paul Levine all the way back in 1938. We have, I say again, a goodly heritage, a wonderful legacy. I'd ask you, friend, if you would, to maybe say a kind word to those that have come before, maybe think a kind thought, and pray for those that are finishing their race even now. My prayer, as always, is that you have a great day for His glory. We'll talk to you soon. God bless.

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Thanks again for listening. May the Lord richly bless you as you live for Him.

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1: 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Romans 12:2 says, "Do not be conformed to this world, but be transformed by the renewing of your mind." 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

Among the great names of our founding fathers, you've probably never heard the name John Rossburg. Yet he was a man of principle, a preacher, and patriot. The Reverend Rossburg knew of the imminent danger that morning. Before the sun came up, as he pulled on his boots to lead his parishioners on a bold march to Philadelphia, he knew they faced stout British opposition. Rossburg was no fool. He touched the warm cheeks of each of his five sleeping children and considered that he might never see them again in this world. As he lifted the bolt of the door, he breathed the prayer from Jeremiah 49:11. Leave thy fatherless children, I will preserve them alive, and let thy widows trust in me. He kissed his wife goodbye and took his position at the head of the line of march. His resolution never faltered. He did not look back. John Rossburg, preacher and patriot, was eventually captured and brutally killed by the British, mutilated by sword and bayonet. And though you've never heard his name, the good Reverend poured out his life's blood on the altar of freedom. He paid the ultimate price.

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1: Well, hello, good neighbor. Welcome to Friday. What a great day this is going to be. We're going to get the group up in just a moment singing All Hail the Power of Jesus' Name, the doxology, revive us again. Who knows? We just may have revival this Sunday night, all at North Valley Baptist Church. We have our annual hot dog banquet after church. I don't know how many different brands of hot dogs we'll have, but we'll have at least 15 different brands. And we'll have guys in tuxedos serving the hot dog banquet. 1,000-plus people will come out there after church. Some will go home, but they'll go out there to eat hot dogs. I can hardly wait. Hot dogs are cancer sticks, but until someone proves that to me, I'm going to have every hot dog I can have. I go to a basketball game here, and they always have, Mrs. Houston has hot dogs. So I always buy one. I'm going to have a great time this Sunday. And then I want you to pray for our church. We're moving toward Valentine's Day on the 15th. Is I Love My Church. That's a big day. And our buckets, we're working on those. How about the song, All Hail the Power of Jesus' Name?
2: All

I have one more song I want to play for you today. Looking for a City. Brother Ed Russ and the Old Fashioned Quartet sing for us today. I think you'll love it. And then we'll get in the latter part, Hebrews chapter 12, verse number 2. You're looking for a city. Go ahead, boys, you sing for us.

Wherefore, seeing we are also compassed about with so great a cloud of witnesses, let us lay aside every weight and the sin that does so easily beset us, and let us run with patience the race that is set before us. God gave you a race. Now, verse 2. Looking unto Jesus. You're going to have to determine where you're going to look. I am not looking at the news. I am not looking at the Democrats or the Republicans. I'm not looking at all these different things. I'm not looking to, I know what's going on in the world. I have a phone and I get some news on there, but I'm not, that's not where I'm looking. I'm looking unto Jesus. I want to look to the Lord Jesus Christ. You know, Spurgeon got saved that night as a teenage boy, and he got saved. He went to that meeting, and the old farmer was preaching, and he said, our pastor can't make it with the ice storm, but I'm here. I'm going to preach to you today from Isaiah 45:22. Look unto me and be saved. And he preached. He said, young

0: man, all you have to do is look to Jesus. You need to look to Jesus. When the road is rough and steep, fix your eyes upon Jesus. He alone has power to keep. Fix your eyes upon him. Jesus is a faithful friend, one on whom you can depend. He will keep you to the end. Just fix your eyes upon Jesus, looking unto Jesus. What is he? He's the author and the finisher, the beginner and the end. He's Alpha, he's Omega. He everything about life is around Jesus Christ. He's the author and the finisher of our faith. And what did he do for us? Who for the joy that was set before him. He's going to endure the cross. He's going to face the cross. He's going to face scourging. And he did it with joy. This is why he came into the world. That's why he didn't want to die in that garden. He said, Father, if it be possible, let this cup pass from me, dropping sweat of blood. I didn't come to die in a garden. I came to die on a cross. And he said, if it be possible, Lord, remove that. Don't let me die here. Oh, he counted a joy that was set before him. He endured the cross. He endured the cross. He hung between, suspended between heaven and earth. He endured the cross. He stayed with the cross. He didn't quit the cross. He could have called 10,000 angels to destroy the world and set him free. He could have come off that cross. But he had a purpose, and that purpose was to die for our sin, and your sin, my sin. Yeah, that's what his purpose was. What's your purpose in life? Who for the joy that was set before him endured the cross? Secondly, despise the shame. They spit upon him. They plucked out his beard. They scourged him. They planted a crown of thorns on his head. He endured the shame. Put a purple robe on him. Mocked him. Spit on him. And he despised the shame. He did it for you. He did it all for me. He did it for me. He did it for you. And he sat down at the right hand of the throne of God. What's he doing? Making intercession for me. He loves me. Our Lord loves me. He who is the author, he's the originator. He's the leader of our faith and the finisher, the completer of our faith. And it was joy. He counted it a joy to die on the cross for my sin. I love him. How could you not love him? How could you not love what he's done for you? How could you not love the fact that he died in my place and he became sin for us? He who knew no sin, that we might be made the righteousness of God in Christ Jesus. Well, it's Friday. That means Saturday's coming. Get to the house of God on Saturday. Go bus calling. Go follow up on your Sunday school class. Knock on doors. Knock on 50 doors, 100 doors. Pass Bibles tomorrow. Work around the church. It's probably too cold where you are, but plant some flowers or mow the lawn if it's snow out there. Can't do that. I know that. Scrape the sidewalks. Do whatever you have to do. Set the house of God in order. And let's be ready, prayed up, that God could use us greatly. Father, I want to thank you for our listeners. It's been a fast week, a good week. And I pray that as we've looked at Hebrews 12, 1 and 2, that these thoughts might find lodging in our heart. Give every listener a great Saturday and then a great Lord's Day on Sunday. May we have your touch. Bless every preacher that preaches. For we ask this prayer in the lovely name of Jesus. Amen.
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2: Time. If you would get your Bibles out, please turn over to the book of 2 Corinthians, chapter number 5. 2 Corinthians, chapter number 5. When you stand, when you find your place, stand with us, please. And this thought's been on my heart for several days. And we're just going to take our time. I may not get finished with this message this morning. I'll just mind the Lord and we'll see where we end up. And I might preach the rest of it tonight. How's that? Amen. At 5 o'clock. So we got all day. Amen. We have church all day around here. We just take a break for lunch. Amen. We have church all day. We just unhook and come back. And I love it. It's the Lord's day all day long. It's the Lord's day. Lord's day all day long. And I love church. Highlight of my week is church. Hanging out with y'all. Out of all the people in the world I could be with right now, I chose to hang out with you bunch of crazy folks. How's that? I love God's people. Amen. Love God's people. Love God's house. Love God's word. Let's look at what God has for us today. 2 Corinthians 5 and in verse number 17. Yes. Therefore, yes. If any man be in Christ, he's a new creature. Old things are passed away. Behold, all things are become new. We're going to preach a little bit on that. All things new. All things new. I like new things, don't you? I like new things. I like new stuff so much, I'm tempted sometimes to take the Amazon boxes off of other people's porch. I just like new stuff. I like new stuff. Well, guess what? God does too. And God's not in the remodeling business. Amen. He makes it new. Amen. Lord, help us this morning, I pray. May the word of God speak to our hearts in Jesus' name. Amen. You can be seated. I made a statement last Wednesday night in the message. And that message has just been going over and over and over in my mind. And right this second, I can't even remember what I preached Wednesday night. Somebody help me. Truth has fallen in the street. Isaiah 59, I believe it was. Yeah. Well, somebody over here was listening. And I made a statement. I made a statement in the middle of that message. And if you missed that, you ought to go back and listen to it. But I made a statement, and several people have mentioned it to me afterwards. They said, that statement really, really stuck in my heart. And I said this. I said, missionaries are not the only ones in third world countries. Missionaries in third world countries are not the only ones that experience culture shock. New converts, new Christians experience culture shock. Now, if you've never been overseas and if you've only visited, you didn't experience culture shock. You don't get culture shock visiting somewhere. You get culture shock when you buy a one-way ticket and you ship your furniture over there. Then culture shock sets in. And all the new and exotic and fascinating and, oh, let's take a picture of that. Turns into the harsh reality of this is where I live now. And you start losing the glimmer and the glitter of the new, and it starts to sink in, this is where I'm at. And our missionaries, when they leave the United States and go to another country, they have culture shock. When I left South Carolina and moved to Dundalk, I had culture shock. Yeah. And some days, I still have it. You don't have people knocking your rearview mirrors off with their rearview mirrors in South Carolina too often. Up here, it's the norm. Man, these roads are crowded. Ain't nowhere to park. How am I supposed to shop in this store? There's nowhere to park. I circled the other day. I told the Lord, I said, Lord, if it's your will for me to stop at Krispy Kreme and get a dozen of cream-filled donuts. Or if it's your will, I want you to put a parking spot right in front of the door. And you won't believe it. After 8 times around the block, there was a parking spot right in front of the door. Our missionaries experience culture shock. Guess what? New converts, when they get saved, if they get saved, they experience culture shock. Amen. There's a song that came out years ago, "I'm in a new world. All things have passed away. Behold, all things are new since that happy day. He opened up my blinded eyes, and then I had a great surprise. I'm in a new world since the Lord saved me." I mean, it's probably in that red book over there. And I said, new Christians experience culture shock after they get saved. And that thought has just been on my mind ever since Wednesday night. And for those

creation. All the way back in Genesis chapter 1, verse number 1, in the beginning, God created the heavens and the earth. The Bible starts with God making things new, and the Bible ends with God making all things new. What a statement in our text. All things are become new. Do you remember when everything became new for you? Yeah. Do you remember when God turned your world upside down? Do you remember when God reached down and ripped your insides out and put a whole batch of new insides on the inside? Huh? Do you remember that? If you don't, you might need to get saved. Nothing disturbs me any more than to ask somebody, do you know you're saved? And they say, well, I think I am. That makes about as much sense as saying, are you underwater? Well, I don't know if I'm underwater or out of water. I don't know. You'll know. It's that drastic. It's that big of a deal. If you don't know whether or not you've been saved, you ain't saved. I didn't ask you if you was where you ought to be with God. Most people are not. I'm asking you, do you know you're saved? Do you know if you've ever been saved? Well, let's just break down this verse. I got a 4-point introduction. We'll see if we get past that this morning. We see, first of all, if you want to take notes, the established condition in this verse. And it starts in verse number 17. Therefore, if any man be in Christ, that's a woman or a young person too. If any man be in Christ, this is the indispensable criteria for this change that we're preaching about this morning. Being in Christ is the only way these changes are going to happen. There's not an AA, there's not a reform school, there's not a prison program, there's not an addictions program, there's not a halfway house, there's not a dry out clinic, there's not a psychiatrist or a doctor or a psychologist or a medicine that you can take to bring about the change that only comes when you are in Christ. In Christ. Make no mistake. When you get saved, you are in Christ. Romans chapter 8, verse number 1, there's therefore now no condemnation to them which are in Christ Jesus. Trust me, in Christ is where you want to be. Turn in your Bible, save your place right there. Put a bookmark or a piece of paper there. Turn over just a couple of pages to Ephesians chapter number 2. I want to show you something. Ephesians chapter number 2. I love this chapter. I love this chapter. We were talking about it the other day, me and some of the preacher guys. I said, I love this chapter. There's so much in Ephesians chapter number 2. You could preach, if all I had was Ephesians chapter number 2, I believe we could save the whole world. But listen what it says in Ephesians chapter 2, starting in verse number 12. If you there, say amen. That at that time ye were without Christ. Remember what it was like to be without Christ? You know, a lot of people today get upset about being without a lot of things. Imagine getting upset about being without Christ. Huh? Without Christ. Being aliens from the commonwealth of Israel and strangers from the covenants of promise, having no hope and without God in the world. Look at verse 13. But now in Christ Jesus, ye who sometimes were far off are made nigh by the blood of Christ. For he is our peace, who hath made both one, hath broken down the middle wall of partition between us, having abolished in his flesh the enmity, even the law of commandments contained in ordinances, for to make in himself of twain one new man, so making peace, that he might reconcile both unto God in one body by the cross, having slain the enmity thereby, and came and preached peace to you which were afar off and to them that were nigh. For though him, through him, we both have access by one Spirit through unto the Father. What about that? Now therefore you no more strangers and foreigners, but fellow citizens with the saints and of the household of God, and are built upon the foundation of the apostles and prophets, Jesus Christ himself being the chief cornerstone,

0: What about that? Ye who were far off. And he said, some of you who were nigh. I'm glad that he saves from the uttermost to the guttermost. I'm thankful that there's no sinner he can't save. We were all without hope. We were all without Christ. We were all without God. But through Jesus Christ, we are now in Christ Jesus. That's where you want to be, is in Christ. That phrase, in Christ, is in the Bible, I think, about 77 times in some way, shape, or form. Boy, he talks about when you get saved, you're in Christ. You went from being a foreigner, a stranger, an alien, afar off, to being in Christ. Boy, that's wonderful. And that's the absolutely established condition for this verse to become a reality. You must be in Christ. We see, secondly, the essential creation in verse number 17. Therefore, if any man be in Christ, he is a new creature. A new creature. Can I just share with you what I typed out in my notes? God's babies don't look anything like the devil's babies. That's deep, ain't it? That's pretty deep. When you are born again, and that's what it's talking about, the new birth experience. It's what Jesus told Nicodemus in John 3. You know, this super duper spiritual elite, high echelon, man of position, man of great stature in the eyes of the people, a leader and a ruler. Jesus looked at him and just cut right through every bit of that and said, you must be born again in John 3. Must be born again. New creature is a result of the new birth. You must be born again. You have to be born again. Oh, you hear these people today say all the time, well, I pray, I was born that way. I know. Whatever. That's why you need to be born again. You need to get born again. It's important that you understand the significance of being born again. Galatians chapter 6, verse 14 and 15. But God forbid that I should glory save in the cross of our Lord Jesus Christ, by whom the world is crucified unto me and I unto the world. For in Christ Jesus, neither circumcision availeth anything nor uncircumcision, but a new creature. Here's what he's saying. It's not by your works. It's not by going through religious rituals and procedures and doing all the do's and the don'ts and checking all those off of your list. The only way that you can be in Christ is you must be born again, because when God saves you, he will make you a new creature. New creature. What a blessing. I like the idea of being a new creature. We see the essential creation. Then secondly, we see the eventual cancellation. All things are passed away. Passed away. That's a word we use to describe somebody that has died. We say they passed away. I'll never forget when we were missionaries in Samoa. My parents were missionaries in the islands of Samoa in the South Pacific, on the island of Tutuila, early 80s. We lived down at the end of this long winding road up in the valley there in the village of Pongo Pongo. And we were the only white people in that whole area. There was Samoans all around us, and banana plantations and coconut trees. And man, I grew up in Samoa as a kid. That was awesome. It was like being Robinson Crusoe. It was like Swiss Family Robinson without the ostriches. And we had a family down at the end of our way. The young man walked up. He's probably in his early 20s. Walked up, sat on our porch one day, and just put his head in his hands. And my dad walked out there and said, "Is everything okay?" He said, "My mama passed out." He said, "Well, I hate to hear that." Said, "Did she hurt herself? Did she fall?" He said, "No, she passed out." My dad said, "Did she have sugar problems? You know, did she have low blood pressure?" "No, she passed out." He said, "Was she drinking? Did she drink too much and pass out? Is she okay?" And he looked at my dad and said, "She's dead." He meant she passed away. Say, preacher, why would you tell that illustration? Because I know a lot of people pretending to be saved, and old things have not passed away, they just passed out. Come on now. Come on. It's just taking a little nap. It really hadn't passed away. They just come to church long enough to just kind of stick it over there in the corner, but after a while, it's going to resurrect. Come on, y'all. Now, that's a good illustration, even if I did come up with it. Eventual cancellation. I'm so glad God does not leave us like he found us. God don't leave us like he found us. Well, I was thinking about this. You can read all of Matthew, Mark, Luke, and John. Read all four Gospels and look at all the miracles that Jesus performed. And I challenge you to find one single person that Jesus ever encountered that he left the same way he found them. Not a one. Not a one. Sister Bell just sang that song. I started to ask her to at least leave her music up here on the pulpit about the impossible. And all the things that Jesus did and all the lives that he touched. Not one single crippled person came to Jesus and left crippled. Not one blind person came to Jesus and left blind. Not one leper came to Jesus and was touched by Jesus and left with even the least bit of leprosy. He don't leave people the way he found them. I'm glad he didn't just change our destination. He changes everything. I got a problem with a preacher that preaches a salvation, and the only thing that changes is a person's eternal destination. Because before you get saved, you're going to hell, right? Is everybody still with me? I heard a news report this past week that like 65% of Americans that were polled believed in heaven. But only 40-something of them believed in hell. And I thought, well, that's strange, because the same book that's got heaven in it has got hell in it. The same Bible that tells us there's a heaven also tells us there's a hell. But see, we pick and choose what we want to believe. But the truth of the matter is everybody that's never been born again, never been saved, every single person that's not in Christ and had that new birth that we're preaching about this morning are on their way to hell. That's right. That's right, that's exactly right. I stood next to my wife and I stood next to a hospital bed just yesterday morning and shared the gospel with the lady. And I told her, I said that God created hell for the devil and his angels. God does not want anybody to go to hell. God's not willing that any should perish, but that all should come to repentance. God didn't even say he wanted the worst of the worst to go to hell. He don't want anybody to go to hell. Y'all stay with me now. But I got a problem with a gospel message that only changes somebody's destination. God didn't come just to change your eternal destination. He came to change everything. Amen. There's something wrong with the gospel. There's something wrong with the church. There's something wrong with a preacher. And he preaches a salvation that only changes your destination from hell to heaven. And nothing else ever changes. There's something don't line up with the Bible on that. God's not in the remodeling business. I used to be in the construction business. And many times we got invited to do remodels. Many times we would go be doing a new construction. And our job was to put the siding, install the windows, put the siding on, run the soffit, the overhang. And we'd show up and the house was already framed, obviously. It was already framed up, Brother Brett. And the builder would say to me, he said, I had to fire the framers. That's not what you want to hear. Had to fire the framers because they wasn't doing a good job. Well, everything that we install is attached to the framing. All of my soffit is attached to the rafter tails. All of my windows is going to go in those windows, those rough openings. All of my siding is going on the side of that house. And here's what they would say. I want to know if you could come in here and fix the framing problems. Brother Brett, one time the framers talked the builder into letting them set the windows. And they set these windows, doubles and triples and quads. They set the windows and they put the windows, they installed them with a trim gun through the flanges. There's these big old windows sitting up there, barely hanging on with past low trim nails with no heads on them. Are y'all following me? Some of y'all know what I'm talking about. I looked at my guys, I said, do not walk under those windows. Somebody inside the house sneezed one good time and that window's coming out. He said, what would you charge me to reset all these windows? I said, triple what I would have charged you to set them. He said, why? I said, because I got to take them out. I got to clean all the nails around the hole, pull all the nails out of the flanges. And then I got to set the window. It's going to take me three times longer. He said, well, that don't seem fair. I said, remodeling is always harder than new construction. Always. It always is harder when you got to rip the old out before you can start building the new. But God's not just in the remodeling business. He starts from scratch. God don't put Band-Aids on cancer. God don't just slap a little religious coat on the world and on the lost man. He starts from the ground up. Amen. Is everybody all right? And one by one, the old things start dying off. The old things. Old things in verse number 17. Preacher, I don't know why you always want to preach on things. Well, things are in the Bible. This verse has got old things and it's got new things. Is everybody okay? Love not the world, neither the things that are in the world. You can't not preach on things and preach the Bible. The old things start dying off. The old things that used to just really get you fired up no longer appeal to you. You're no longer moved and you're no longer desire those old things. A born again child of God will no longer find satisfaction in the old things. A little baby's born in that little womb surrounded by amniotic fluid. That baby's born. Doctor slaps some time or two and they start crying. It's a whole new world. Whole new world. I tell you what you do. You take that baby and wad him up and stick him in a bucket of water and see how much he likes it. For 9 months, there was great security. Boy, this is good preaching right here. For 9 months, there was great security and comfort in that fluid surrounded by that mother's amniotic fluid. But once that baby is born, it don't go back in there and do that again. It's all new. This is pretty good preaching, even if I am doing it myself. Born again, child of God will no longer find satisfaction in the old things. They're going to be drinking from a new fountain. What's that song say the children sing in junior church and VBS? The things I used to do, don't do them anymore. The things I used to do, don't do them anymore. The things I used to say, I don't say them anymore. The things I used to drink, don't drink them anymore. There's been a great change since I've been born again. There's been a change since I've been born. If there hadn't been a change, you didn't get saved. Y'all don't mind me having fun while I preach, do you? Be drinking from a new fountain. The old language, the old vocabulary will start to pass away. Boy, you know you've been born again when you hit your thumb with a hammer and you go, praise the Lord, that felt good. Woo! Thank you, Jesus. That was great. You see, I can't imagine ever that ever happened to me. You get born again. You won't be fluent in French no more. Come on now. Old language and vocabulary start to fall away. Those jokes that you used to tell and laugh at, they won't be funny anymore. Old friends will start to walk away. I love it when a new convert comes to me and says, preacher, all my friends, they're bad influences. All my friends, I mean, they're the ones that introduce me to this and this and this. And they're the ones that buys me this and this and this. And they're the ones that take me there and there and there. All my old friends, what am I going to do? I said, I tell you what you do. You just start talking about how much you love Jesus and you start living for God. You want to run your friends off. They will leave you. I promise you, they will leave you. You want to tell a single one of them to quit calling you. They just will. Amazing. Before you got saved, at the party, drinking yourself drunk, throwing up all over everything, falling down, stumbling, standing in the corner with a lampshade on your head, thinking this is the life, and then you get born again, saved by the grace of God, and you just want to go to church and hear the Bible, and people think you're crazy. No, you're crazy before you got saved. Now you got your right mind. Amen. Old habits will start to die off. Stuff you've done all your life. What about that? Number next, we see in this verse the exciting confirmation. All things are become new. All things. Is that what your Bible says? I'm just making sure. I don't want to preach false doctrine up here. There's a lot of preachers don't preach what I'm preaching right now. If you get saved, and that's the first point, that is an essential condition. If you get saved, I mean you're in Christ, and He makes a new creature out of you, old things will start to pass away, and all things will become new. That's about as clear as it gets. But here's what we got today. We got a group of people today that believe that the Lord just reached down, saved somebody, and leave them right in the hog pen where He found them. Can I tell you something? Your salvation experience will be so supernatural that some people won't even believe you're the same person. Look at John 9. Look at John 9. Let me show you something. There's over here, there's a man in the Bible. In John chapter number 9, verse number 1, he was blind from his birth. Jesus saw a man was blind from his birth. John chapter number 9. And Jesus touched his eyes. He anointed his eyes with clay in verse number 6. Well, there's a lot of good preaching in this, but I don't want to preach the story. I'll preach it later. He said to him, go wash in the pool of Siloam, verse number 7. He went his way, therefore, and washed and came seeing. The neighbors, therefore, and they which before had seen him that he was blind said, is not this he that sat and begged? Some said, this is he. Others says, he's like him. It's his twin brother. It's his doppelganger. It's not him, it's somebody like him. And he said, I'm he.
1: Amen.
0: See, everybody around him noticed a difference. Because before he got saved, here's how he walked. And after he got saved, here's how he walked.
1: Yeah. Amen. Amen.
0: And you know, everybody said, is that the man? No, that's not him. That's somebody that looks like him. He said, no, that's me. And they spend the whole rest of the chapter, their mind is blown that this one man's life could be changed so drastically and so radically and so quickly. By just one very small, brief encounter. When you get saved and you go to work the next day, they're going to know. They're going to know. I know I've told this story about my father-in-law, Dr. Young. Mean as a junkyard dog before he got saved. Mean. Hateful. Still is if you're a son-in-law. But anyway. Wow, we have a good relationship. We just don't talk to one another. We get along great. Before he got saved, mean. He got saved one night at a church. And I'm talking about radically. You hear that word radical used a lot. Usually by the skateboarders. It's radical, dude. That's gnarly, dude. I was like, totally radical, dude. No, I'm not talking about a bumper sticker on your skateboard. I'm talking about radically born again. And hear him tell it. I wish he was here to tell it. He got home from church at night, and there was such a change in him, the dog knew it. Because hear him tell it. He said every time he'd pull up in the driveway and get out of his car, he said his dog could tuck tail and run. He said the night he got out of the car after he got saved, he said the dog came up there going, wagging that tail. He knew something was different about him. That's what he says. I'm talking about transformed. They couldn't believe it was the same man in John 9. It can't be him. He said, no, it's me. I love it. What about that demoniac of Gadara? In Luke chapter number 8 and verse number 35, and then they went out to see what was done. They came to Jesus and found the man out of whom the devils had departed, sitting at the feet of Jesus, clothed and in his right mind. And they were afraid. Now watch this. This guy was so possessed. He was so possessed. They would gang up on him and try to wrap him up with chains and fetters, and he could not. He'd break them. He ran around in the cemeteries naked, cutting himself. And the people in the city just couldn't do anything with him. And one brief encounter with Jesus Christ. And he's sitting at the feet of Jesus. And without ever going to one single camp meeting, he put his clothes on. I wonder who told him to put his clothes on. Huh? These people running around naked, it's probably full of the devil. Don't sit there and act like I ain't seen your pictures on Facebook. I know who I'm talking to. Clothed and in his right mind. And the Bible says they were afraid. They also which saw it told them by what means he was possessed of the devils. And the Bible says in Luke chapter 8, verse 37, then the whole multitude of the country of the Gadarenes round about besought him to depart from them. Talking about Jesus. For they were taken with great fear. There was such a change in that one man that the whole county got together and told Jesus, you got to leave. Imagine that. He did in 5 minutes what they had never been able to do. And their response was not get in line to see if he will change me. Their response was, you got to get out of here. We liked it better like it was before you started changing people. And by the way, that's probably what's going to happen with your family and friends. Yeah. It'll be a blessing if they come up to you on the job and say, man, there's something different about you. Could you tell me what happened to you? I'd like for that to happen to me. No, that's generally not what they do. They generally say, you got to go sit over there and eat. Right. Right. Right. Yeah. Exciting confirmation. It is confirmation. It's confirmation that you got born again when there is a change in your life. I look at people's lives and I'm not the judge of whether or not somebody's saved. I'm not the judge. Can we all agree to that? And you're not either. But here's what Jesus said. Jesus said, you'll know them by their fruit. You know what he said? Now, if you walk up to an apple tree, and you might not know an apple tree from a pear tree, except for the fruit on it. If you walk with an apple tree and you say, oh, there's an apple tree. Nobody's going to say, you're judging. Nobody's going to say, well, goodness, that takes a lot of audacity for you. Who do you think you are? You don't know if that's an apple tree or not. Well, there's apples hanging all over it. There's oranges hanging on it. It's an orange tree. Right. It's just an observation.
2: Come on, right. Come on, well, tell it.
0: Bible says you'll know them by their fruit. I'm trying to quit, but y'all won't let me. Here's what Jesus said. Here's what Jesus said. Well, let's just see what Jesus said. I am the true vine, John 15. My Father's the husbandman. Every branch in me that beareth not fruit, he taketh away. And every branch that beareth fruit, he purgeth it, that they may bring forth more fruit. Now are you clean through the word which I have spoken unto you, abide in me and I in you? As the branch cannot bear fruit of itself except it abide in the vine, so no more can ye except ye abide in me. That's what we're talking about this morning. You're not going to bear the fruit of a Christian if you're not in Christ. It's not possible. Now stay with me. Here's what we got a lot of people doing. They're going and they're cutting out pictures of apples out of the picture book and they're taping it to their tree. And from a distance, it looks like apples, but you get right up there and you realize it's just a really phony, fake imitation of the real thing. It's not hard to fake being a Christian if you know all the do's and don'ts. I could put on a white lab coat and drape a stethoscope around my neck and walk in a hospital with a clipboard and a pager and guarantee you somebody walk up and see, doctor, could you please tell me? And I could pretend to be a doctor. I could even write out prescriptions. I just scribble it where you can't read it and tear it out and say, here, take that to Walgreens. I could pretend. I could even walk into the hospital room, start pressing buttons on all those IVs up there, and boop, boop, boop. Somebody walk in, would you swear up and down I was a doctor? But if that person started dying, I'm throwing down the clipboard and I'm heading for the door. Don't look at me, I didn't do it. You can only fake it so long. We got people today, blows my mind, they'll spend their whole life faking being a Christian when you can be one for free. They'll fake being a born again, blood bought child of God and live their whole life trying to fake everybody out and pretend they know what they're doing when you can get born again, saved by the grace of God, won't cost you one red cent. It's amazing. They're trying to bear fruit.
2: Right.
0: It'd be like this fern right here trying to bear fruit. How dumb is that? I mean, I'd be shocked if I came here tonight and there was fruit on this bush right here. I would be forever more shocked because that thing ain't real. It can't reproduce. It can't produce. It can't do nothing. It's fake. We got people sitting in our pews, Dr. Bittner. They're about as saved as that bush right there. No fruit, though. None. If you're not in the vine, you can't. If you're not in Christ, you're not going to be a new creature. Old things are not going to pass away, and all things are not going to become new. Confirmation is when 2 Corinthians 5:17 happens. And you're talking about exciting. It'll be exciting to everybody around you. Some of you, your wife will be the happiest person in the world, sir, if you just get born again.
2: Amen.
0: Your husband, ladies, would be so excited if you just get saved. That'd solve about 90% of your problems if you just get born again. I'm trying to quit. I didn't even get to my message, just introduction. Some of you young people, your parents would just be absolutely thrilled if you'd get truly born again. They sit around at the table after you go to bed at night and say, I don't know what's the matter with him. I don't know what's the matter with her. It'd be exciting for them if you got saved. But I'm going to tell you what, it'd be exciting for you. Because you can't live till the liver moves in. I wonder this morning as we stand to our feet all over the building. I wonder, would there be somebody in the service today? Pastor Shiflett, I'm not sure. I'm not sure I'm saved.

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If you are in the Rhema, Pine Hill, or Zuni Pueblo area, I would like to invite you to Mount Calvary Baptist Church. 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